In Joshua 1, we read, "This is my command, be strong and courageous. Do not be afraid or discouraged, for the Lord your God is with you wherever you go."

The most important thing God asks believers to do is abide in Him. We abide in Him by spending time in His Word, for without Him, we can do nothing.

0: following is an excerpt from Pastor Chuck Smith.
1: As Paul said, the night is far spent. The world has gone through a long night of darkness, and it is getting darker. But thank God, we can see the dawning of a new day. We're very close to the time of the coming of our Lord. And the Lord gave us a lot of signs to look for that we might be alert, that we might be aware that the time of the Lord's coming is very, very close. Paul wrote to Timothy in his second letter, "Know this, that in the last days, perilous times would come, because men would love themselves, and they would be proud, boastful, blasphemers, disobedient to parents, unthankful, unholy. They will not keep their word, and their love for pleasure will exceed their love for God." But I'm convinced that we are on the border of the return of the Lord. You say, "Oh, Chuck, you said that back in 1970. Yep. And we are now 37 years closer. As Paul said, knowing the time, high time to wake up out of our sleep. For now is our salvation nearer than when we believed. The day is at hand. As Jesus said, when you see these things begin to come to pass, look up, lift up your head, for your redemption is getting close."
0: That was an excerpt from Pastor Chuck Smith shortly before he died in 2013. It still holds true, and more so today.

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for both Apple and Android phones. 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

today. 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

In John 14, we read the words of Jesus, "I am leaving you with a gift, peace of mind and heart. And the peace I give is a gift the world cannot give. So don't be troubled or afraid."

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Faith is the antidote to fear. 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

You can't work your way to heaven by good deeds, but some religions teach that you can. 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

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He is with you now, hoping you'll respond to Him. He waits for you.

whisper to my soul. I have been forsaken, and I'll always be forgotten. No matter what I do, it's not enough.

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We read in Deuteronomy 31, "Be strong and courageous. 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

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Oh,

0: Welcome to The Word for Today, featuring the Bible teaching of Pastor Chuck Smith, founder of the Calvary Chapel Movement. This radio program is a verse-by-verse study through the entire Bible. And on today's edition of The Word for Today, Pastor Chuck continues with the night of Jesus' betrayal as we pick up in John chapter 13, verse 1. And now, with today's message, here's Pastor Chuck.
1: Let's turn to the 13th chapter of the Gospel according to John. And we've come into a new section of the Gospel of John, which carries us through chapter 17. And chapters 13 through 17 cover a period of approximately 36 hours or so. Probably more like 24-hour period is covered in these next four chapters or five chapters. So this is beginning the night that Jesus was betrayed. And his prayer in the 17th chapter of John is offered sometime prior to the Garden of Gethsemane experience, some 24 hours later. So we're actually covering a short period of the life of Christ, but this is such an important period that John devotes almost one quarter of his gospel to this 24-hour period. So we realize the importance of this period of the life of Jesus Christ in the attention that John gives to it. In the overall record, he spends about one quarter right within this 24-hour period. And so it is well for us to look carefully at these things that are recorded in this particular period of time. And surely we're now being exposed to the very heart of Jesus. The book of Revelation is the unveiling of Jesus Christ, but this unveils him to us, surely, as we get this fabulous insight into the heart of Jesus. Now, before the feast of the Passover, when Jesus knew that his hour was come, that he should depart out of this world, going back to the Father, having loved his own which were in the world, he loved them unto the uttermost. He loved them unto the completion. He loved them unto the end. Teleos is the Greek word, and it means unto the completion. That is, unto the completion of their redemption. He loved them to the point that he was willing then to complete their redemption, which cost him his own life. Love them to the uttermost. In a couple of chapters, we're going to read where Jesus said to his disciples, "Greater love has no man than this, than a man will lay down his life for his friends." That's love to the uttermost, and that's how much he loved his own. Now, it's glorious to realize that we are numbered among his own. And how much does he love you? Does he love you? He loves you to the uttermost. He loves you to the completion of your redemption. And so this is just before Jesus is going to observe the Passover feast with his disciples, knowing that the hour was come. Now you remember from the beginning of the Gospel of John, we've been dealing with the subject, my hour is not yet come. My hour is not yet come. When they were by force going to make him king, he hid from them, for his hour was not yet come. That hour was always a reference to the hour when he would make that supreme sacrifice for your redemption. That was the hour in which he was to be glorified. Glorified by his submission to the Father, by going to the cross and dying for our sins. Now the supper being ended, that is the Passover supper itself, it's over. They've gone through, no doubt, the traditional Jewish Passover with his disciples. And the devil, having now put into the heart of Judas Iscariot, Simon's son, to betray him, Jesus, knowing that the Father had given all things into his hands, and that he was come from God and was going to God, he rose from the supper and laid aside his garments and took a towel and girded himself. So now the Passover supper is over. Satan has entered the heart of Judas Iscariot. And Jesus, knowing that this is it, this is the last time he'll be sharing a meal with the disciples, he took a towel and he girt himself with it. A man girded with a towel was a bondslave. This was the sign of a slave of the lowest order. And Jesus took this towel and girded himself with it. The disciples did not understand what he was doing. Why would he gird himself with this towel? That's what a slave did. And after he poured water into a basin, he began to wash the disciples' feet and to wipe them with the towel. And when he came to Simon Peter, Peter said unto him, Lord, do you wash my feet? And I think that the emphasis is on the pronouns. Hey, wait a minute. You think you're going to wash my feet? Peter realized how totally incongruous this was, that the Lord should be washing his feet. It's much like when John the Baptist was approached by Jesus for baptism. And John said, hey, no way, I should be baptized by you. And Jesus said, allow it to be. Go ahead, it's right that I fulfill all righteousness. So Peter was sort of alarmed by this, and he said, Jesus answered and said unto him, what I am doing, you do not know now, but you will know in a little while. You don't understand what I'm doing right now, Peter, but just hang on a minute and you'll understand. But Peter said unto him, you will never wash my feet. You know, that's just something that Peter just felt was so totally inconsistent. And Jesus said to him, if I do not wash you, you really have no part with me. And Peter said unto him, well, Lord, don't only wash my feet, but wash my hands and my head. I like Peter. He's doesn't understand too much, but he's all gung-ho for it. You know, whatever's right is right. Let's go for it, Lord. And Jesus said unto him, he that is washed needs not save to wash his feet, and he is clean every whit. And ye are clean, but not all. Now, the washing of the feet was a common practice in the Roman baths after they had left the bath and returned to the dressing room. They would pick up dirt on their feet walking through. And so they would always wash their feet when they got back to the dressing room before they got dressed and left. That would be their first act in returning to the dressing room, to remove the dirt picked up on the bottom of their feet walking from the bath to the dressing room. They were totally clean. They had just been in the bath for maybe an hour or two, but they did pick up some dirt or defilement walking from the bath to the dressing room. So what Jesus is in essence saying is that as we walk this path through the world, we may pick up some defilement just from the contact walking through the world. But that defilement is only surface. It isn't in the head. It isn't in the mind. It isn't in my life. It's just washing the feet. As long as your feet are washed, that's all you need. Your heart is already clean. Your mind is already set. Just get rid of that, you know, defilement. And sort of coming to church is that kind of an experience. We've been mixing with the world all week long. We've heard the filthy language. We were sitting in a restaurant today, and there was the crudest, most foul-mouthed woman at another table. I hope she's here tonight, just so that she'll know how disgusting her language was. But she was loud. She was brash. And you know, if you're saying those kind of words, you'd think you want to whisper them. And I felt like, oh, Lord, you know, wash my ears. Wash my mind. Just purge out the junk, the pollution that was coming out of her mouth. And we face it, walking through the world. There is that surface defilement. And it's just good to come and just to sit back in the presence of the Lord. And Jesus said, now you are clean through the word which I have spoken unto you. And just let the word of God just sort of wash us, you know, and feel that cleansing of God's word as we just gather together in the sanctuary. And so Jesus said, no, it's not a matter of physical cleanliness. Now, I told you don't understand what I'm doing, Peter. Now, Jesus said, you are clean, but not all of you. For Jesus knew who it was that would betray him. That is why he said, you are not all clean. So after he had washed their feet, and he had taken his garments and had sat down again. You see, he had set aside in order to gird himself with a towel and take the place of a slave, his garments. And so now he had taken on his garments again, and he sat down and he said unto them, do you know what I have done unto you? Now, I'm surprised Peter didn't say, yes, you wash my feet. But he would have missed the whole point. Jesus said, you call me Master and Lord. And that is correct, for that is what I am. You're right in calling me Master and Lord. I am your Master and Lord. And if I then, your Lord and Master, have washed your feet, you also ought to wash one another's feet. For I have given you an example that you should do as I have done unto you. Verily, verily, I say unto you, the servant is not greater than his Lord, neither is he that is sent greater than he that sent him. And if you know these things, happy are you if you do them. Now, because of this, some churches have practiced the ritual of washing feet. And there are some churches that have regular foot washing services on sort of a regular basis as one of the church rituals. And I have no case against them. If they want to have foot washing services, that's fine. It doesn't bother me. On occasion, I've had some rather strange individuals who came and who wanted to wash my feet. So they use cold water. I would have appreciated it had they used warm water, but it's something that I can handle. I mean, but I think that in having the ritual of foot washing services, people are really missing the whole lesson. The whole lesson is that of serving one another. Now, in those days, serving another person was demonstrated by washing their feet. Now, we don't live in the days of slavery anymore, and we don't live in the days of open sandals and dirt footpaths. So washing a person's feet isn't a general kind of a practice at all in our culture. You might better fulfill this by going over and mowing your neighbor's lawn or washing out his garbage pail. Its whole thrust is that I am not so great, but what I cannot serve you in your needs. And I should be willing to take the place of a servant to serve my brothers for the Lord's sake. I'm not too big to serve you. And it's just taking that place of, hey, I'm not too big to do that. Now, my father came from a aristocratic family. My grandfather was the vice president of the Southern Pacific Railway. And my father grew up in prep schools with servants always in the home and things of this nature. And thus, my father had certain ideas about certain things. And a smith would never do dishes. He would never scrub a floor. He would never meddle in mechanics. He would never mow a lawn. That was beneath the smiths to do. And that was just the way he grew up, and that's the way he was acculturated. Scrubbing a floor was just beneath him. Now, my mother became a smith, but somehow it didn't work that it was beneath her. But I mean, this was just something that was ingrained in him. There were just certain things that he would not do because that was beneath his dignity. He always wore a suit and a tie every meal. Always had to have a white linen napkin. You know, and the rest of us were using paper towels and all, but my dad was just different. Now, Jesus, in essence, is saying, look, no task is beneath you. Serve one another. Take the attitude of a servant towards each other. Be willing to give yourself to serve another person's need. Don't put yourself on pedestals. Don't exalt yourself. Don't get so high and mighty that you begin to demand people to serve you. Look, I've set for you an example here. The example that I have set is for you to take the place of a servant. Now, basically, he is talking to his disciples who were to be the first ministers in the church. And as a minister, you're not to get a glorified, exalted opinion of yourself and thinking that people ought to start waiting on you because, after all, you're the minister. They ought to bring you a cup of coffee when you come in. They ought to come over and ask if they can do something for you, you know, and make you comfortable. And after all, I'm the minister, you know. And unfortunately, many ministers get that kind of a mindset that because I'm the minister, I should be waited upon and taken care of. Not so. That isn't what the word minister implies at all. The word minister is the word servant. And what it means is that I am the one that should be bringing you a cup of coffee and bringing you a chair and taking care of you, making sure that you're comfortable. And whenever I think I'm so high and mighty that you've got to wait on me, then I need to get into some other business. When I am not willing to serve and to take care of someone else's needs, then I've become bigger than my Lord, and then I'm in big trouble. I don't have the same attitude as my Lord, and thus I'm not his true representative. And so this attitude of a servant, Jesus said, do you see what I've done? Now, if I being your Lord and Master, and you call me Lord and Master, and that's right, but if I being your Lord, am willing to serve you, then you ought to be serving one another. Don't set yourself up on a pinnacle. Don't set yourself up where you're waiting for men to serve you. You get out and you serve the needs of the world. God help us. We need more ministers who are servants. That's the true minister of Jesus Christ. Now, if you know these things, he said, happy are you if you do them, not if you know them. Because knowing isn't enough. James said, be ye doers of the word and not hearers only. The joy of serving one another in the body of Jesus Christ is a great joy indeed. Now, I admit that there are times when I don't find it so much joy. Some of the service that I have done, I have griped, and I will frankly admit it. I always feel guilty after I gripe, but I do gripe occasionally.
2: 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And be sure to join us again next time as Pastor Chuck continues his verse-by-verse study through the Bible. That's right here on the next edition of The Word for Today. And now, once again, here's Pastor Chuck.
1: May the Lord be with you and bless and keep you in his love through the power of his Holy Spirit as you are enriched in your walk with Jesus Christ day by day as he ministers to you his strength, his power. 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

You can't work your way to heaven by good deeds, but some religions teach that you can. 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
1: Welcome to World News Briefing. And Don Stewart's going to be with us for this edition of World News Briefing. Tom is out traveling, but he will be here next week. And I will be with Tom next week. And he's already telling me, and I don't know which ones, but he has some future tech questions that he is curious about. And he'd like to know if I could answer them. So you might want to also write for next Thursday, World News Briefing. Because I know a lot of you always write in when you miss a program when I'm on there with Tom Hughes. But right now we've got what I say, my Middle East expert that I've always asked questions to really find out what's going on. Because, friends, so much is going on right now in the world. And I believe we're so close to end times that there's only so many scriptures in the Bible that are giving us a direction. And when I go on and look at some of these people that aren't on our network that are speaking, they're literally making stuff up. And I mean, it's just clickbait. And it's very confusing for new Christians and Christians that are just starting to experience prophecy. So I asked Don Stewart to come on and to straighten the pathway out. So after tonight, you'll have an understanding, because Don Stewart is a prophecy expert. The Middle East has been his passion. And how many languages do you write in, Don?
2: I could read about it. I could read about eight.
1: I know, because I've always, whenever I have a major question, I always enjoyed asking you, because you're like Chuck Smith. It was short to the point. Either no, or you would explain it, you know, and there was none of this stuff that goes on right now for clickbait. But first, I'd like you to, I know Iran's the big topic, but these people, they're schizophrenic. I think there's two, and I want to ask you about this. There's two fractions. I think there's a more moderate group that's trying to negotiate, and the IRC, they're just as radical as before, and they backwash the progression that's being made. But I don't think what they understand, the administration that we have is not like prior administrations. I think he's going to come up to the point, and he's going to say, I've had it.
2: Yeah, what's interesting about Iran, you've got actually three groups that are fighting. You've got the mullahs, the religious leaders, then you have the parliament, then the ones who are really in charge now is the military, the IRGC, the Iran Revolutionary Guard Corps. And they're all bad. Just the IRGC is worse, and they have the real radicals there that want to fight. And one of the reasons that no deal has really been even begun to take off. Now, at the end of the day, they would never make a deal anyway, but the IRGC keeps putting the thumbs down on any supposed agreement that's being made. Plus, what they did, Dennis, in the last few days is, you know, been taking pot shots at some of the ships in the Strait of Hormuz. One was a Qatari ship, and the other was a Saudi ship, which isn't good because they're right across the pond from them. Plus, the fact, the reason they do that is because they still want to be the ones in charge of the Strait of Hormuz. They've never been in charge of it. It happens to be on their border, but what they're arguing is, well, this is our waters. No, it's international waters. And so we want to be able to charge a fee for these, you know, ships that go through. And the problem with that is, if they did it and everybody else would do it, it just would be, you know, this is be so contrary to what's been going on. And so what happened was, there were a couple of these ships that took a little bit different route through the Strait of Hormuz. Instead of going by, if you think about it on a map, it goes right alongside the coast of Iran. But across from Iran is Oman, the other country. And and they're going that way, you know, facing closer to Oman than Iran. And Iran goes, wait a minute, that isn't the prescribed route. And so the IRGC has these guys taking pot shots at them, and they did some real damage to the, now no one was hurt, to the couple of the ships. And so what that has done, well, so much for a ceasefire, right? If you're actually shooting at ships that are, you know, in your area that aren't, and ships of people that aren't even fighting back with you, that's just wrong. But what they're trying to say is, look, we're the boss, we're running the show, and from now on, they've tried to emphasize this, from now on, you know, after everything's over, when the ceasefire is done, when the United States is left, we are going to be running the Strait of Hormuz, and you have to abide by us. And the U.S. and all the Middle Eastern countries says, what are you talking about? That's not going to happen. So that's kind of what got all this going right now. But you're right. They're so bent on fulfilling what they believe is their destiny. And unless people understand this, it doesn't make any sense whatsoever. They believe their destiny. They're called the Twelvers because the 12th Imam, the one that supposedly was there at the time of Muhammad, he went out in the woods, or in a cave, and he hadn't come out since the 7th century. He's supposed to come out at the end of time and bring Islamic rule, that is Shia Islamic rule. The Shiites are only about 10% of Islam, but Iran is Shia Islamic rule to the world. So they feel their job is to destroy the little Satan, that is Israel, and the big Satan, the United States. So that is going to be able to happen. So that, they believe, is their supernatural goal, their supernatural guidance that they are given by Allah. And so that's what they're thinking. So, you know, when you think that like that, and the West doesn't realize this, or really doesn't appreciate that, you can't buy them off, you can't threaten them, you can't do anything, because this is, it's like what they live for. And so they're going to fight to the last person. And that's like why we continue to say, unless there's a regime change, nothing's going to change. The worry is, of course, as you know, is that we get to the, you know, the, this is what I call the new normal. Okay, it's just kind of dragging on. You've got the Strait of Hormuz sort of open. The price of oil has gone down, except it's gone back up just to, you know, the last few hours. Stock market going down, oil goes up because of the memorandum of understanding Donald Trump said is now off the charts for now. It's off the board. So it's a real mess there, Dennis. But again, you've got people there that are liars. They're very smart in the sense that they know how to drag things on, but you really can't negotiate with them. So that's kind of where we're at right now.
1: I'm wondering, because when you see clips, you know that those clips are brainwashing clips, that they show that the whole country's united. But when you see the clips, like when they buried the Ayatollah, there are a lot of believers and I do not see that country turning back to pre-Shah era days. There's too many believers that really believe in the Iman, and they're, well, they're crazed, but I just am really concerned that the only way that you could really maybe win this battle is you can't play their game, because they're playing the long game. They know that every 4 years we have an election, and during an election, they know that this is a plight, so the Americans will want to just put it to bed a little bit to get over an election. But I also think that if we attack this time, all we're going to do is buy time by maybe putting them back a few years, but they still will not release the country. I believe that there's too many believers in Iran, opposed to, they say, like you have the population that's anti all of this, and they want an open society. But at the same sense, those same people are actually pro what the Iranians are doing. And so I only thing I can see is you can't wipe them out. And it does bring it back to end times prophecy, because they are listed in the end times. But I'm really concerned that we can't play this dance that we're doing now, because it's they're playing the long game and they'll win in the long game. I think we have to play the short game, unfortunately, and just push them back a little more to the Stone Ages to buy time. Your thoughts on that?
2: Yeah, it's interesting. Yeah, it's interesting you say that, because that's exactly what the Bible says is going to happen. What we need to understand, here's where we ought to start from, and we start from here. What does the scripture say about the time of the end where all these nations are going to end up? For example, Iran, are they in last days Bible prophecy? Yeah, they sure are. Persia. And they're one of the nations that joins Russia in a last days invasion of Israel, along with Turkey, along with some of the other nations, Libya, and also Sudan. They're going to be together in this coalition. But what it tells us, Dennis, if you think about it, they're not going to be the leaders of the coalition. It's going to be a Russian-led coalition. So what they're going to be is a surrogate, like these other nations. So a couple of things we conclude from that. They will be powerful, but not all-powerful. They won't be the big, you know, worry there in the Middle East. There'll be a country that's against Israel that wants to see their destruction, but they won't have the, you know, this great network like they have now, or this kind of crumbling. But they will stay together, and that's kind of what the scripture says. And you're right. One of the things, so it's what's happened in the last few days. In fact, and it's until what, tomorrow, the funeral still keeps going. There's a week-long funeral for the Ayatollah. That he's in. They've had his body in Iraq. They're going to bring it back to Iran and bury it in the second largest city in Iran, Mashhad. And what's going on is the number of people that have come out is a lot more than we're really expecting. Now, a lot of them are forced to come out. We know that. But there's a genuine concern from the West that, look, these people are, you know, they still buy into this Ayatollah stuff, you know, about the supreme leader, about the calling of the country. And the sad thing is there is enough of them to keep the country going, because they're the people in charge, the IRGC. Realistically, there's about maybe 6 million in a country of 90 million that are on the side of the Ayatollah, on the side of Iran. But unfortunately, they're in positions of leadership, positions of power, positions in the military, and they're the ones with the weapons, with the guns. And so what we're seeing now, which is literally amazing, is that they're, you're right, they're buying time. They're just kicking the can down the road, and they're just basically waiting for a new administration or waiting for the midterms, because, you know, we've had the United States Congress balk at any type of uptick in the money to be given. There was like, what, an $88 billion ask from the Pentagon for more money for the war here. And they're having problems with both sides of the aisle saying, no, you don't, we don't want to give any more money for this. Let's get it over with. Let's make it a negotiation and get out. The problem is you can't negotiate with these people, and they keep stalling and stalling and stalling. So the question is, what will eventually happen? Now, what Donald Trump has said, he says he's going to bomb them back to the Stone Age. That's probably a bit of a, you know, overkill, what he's saying there. But these people will not quit. They're hiding right now, by the way, too, in this last, oh, about 16 hours when Trump said that this is the end of the memorandum of understanding. All these leaders are in the bunkers now. They're hiding in caves. They're hiding underground. And that's the problem. You can't hit them because they're hiding underground. So what are you going to hit? You're going to hit the infrastructure. Okay, that hurts the normal Iranian on the street. So there's really not a whole lot the U.S. can do. But the real problem, Dennis, as you know, as we mentioned, is the Strait of Hormuz, which wasn't a problem before. You shoot one rocket, one or two rockets at these ships, and all of a sudden the other ships freeze. And what does happen? The price of oil goes up, the stock markets go down, the world economy starts tanking. So that's kind of the worry we're at right now.
1: And you can see the concern when you're carrying on a tanker over $100 million worth of oil. And once you think the Valdez was a mess, these super tankers, you knock one of those things out and they start spreading oil, you have a world disaster. But what I see is with Europe is finally showing their colors to America. And I know it's been a 50% co-op over the years, but we went in, if it wasn't for us, and I hate, and I know Europeans say, Americans, we're tired of hearing this talking point, but they all would be speaking German right now if it wasn't for us. And it wouldn't be Russia that would have been in there. It would have been Germany. And so they would have been dealing with the Germans. Now, they have their EU, their European society, which is whatever it's doing, pulling left, wokeism, I think leaders that have had the ability to lead, they're delusional. They don't have an understanding of the cause that they're doing, but I look at God's play, it's coming right into God's play. But here is what I'm seeing. With Ukraine and Russia, then with Iran, this to me all of a sudden is making a lot of sense, because Putin, he sees Iran has done something in the global network where America is basically almost standing on its own fighting this Iran, which we can do. But it showing the color of Europe won't even let us use our own bases that we've spent over $1 trillion over there and hundreds of millions of dollars a year to keep these bases and with our soldiers there. And we can't even land flights to reprovision our own ships on our own bases. So I think America's going to be moving out of Europe. And to me, this is opportunity for Putin, because he will settle his war in Ukraine. And guess what? America moves out, and Europe, for the first time, it's like the French, they're ignorant. They got themselves in trouble twice before. We aren't going to be there. And I think this time around, America not only won't be there, it's going to be on a different landing path, because our debt is different and we're out of there. And the trouble that we had solving Iran, we will not be willing to do a World War III with Europe. And so I can see where this is going to bring up this nation in Europe, but a great play for Russia and Putin, where he's going to bond with the Iranians, because we're going to knock them back. Like I said, I believe, and some of my friends, we're going to push them back a few years, put them to the Stone Ages. That's going to buy time. But the thing is, the time buying, it's going to be the Soviets are going to be rebuilding them this time around. And we'll be pulling out of Europe. So he'll be building in Europe, and he is going to be a force to reckon with. I think, Don, that this sets it up where he's going to be emboldened enough that he is going, this could be where he goes in to attack Israel. Your thoughts on that?
2: Yeah, it's interesting you say that, too. There is a story I did a week ago on my program, on my breaking news program. It was an Israeli story, and it's really interesting how the headline read. It says, we are concerned with Iran. United States is concerned with China and the Far East. In other words, the big situation for Israel, because Iran, of course, is close enough on their doorstep, wants to destroy them. But as far as the U.S. is concerned, their main problem with the world is not in the Middle East. It's with the Far East, with China and with Taiwan, what they might do there, you know, how that could ruin. Can you imagine if China took over Taiwan, what that would do to the world economy with the technology factor? But anyway, so what you said was a real interesting story. And it's basically trying to explain to the Israelis, saying, look, we know Iran's a problem. They know Iran's a problem, too. But they think there's a bigger problem in China. And like you said, they're going to get out. The U.S. is going to leave, because there have been people. There's a famous quote I have. I've been saying it for years. Someone, I can't remember how long ago, maybe 25 years ago, said, look, these people in the Middle East have been fighting since the time of Abraham. Why are we there in part of their battles and never settle anything? You know, there's some truth to that, too. And so they're thinking, well, you know, okay, let's just get out of there. And the U.S. will. That's the whole point. We're not a player in last day's Bible prophecy. And neither is China, by the way. But to get us to the, looking after the problems in the Far East rather than the Middle East, that's where things are going. And, of course, someone has to swoop in and help Iran. And there's two countries that really need Iran, China and Russia. But Russia's going to be the one eventually that will hold sway over Iran. And so they will have to rebuild. But you know, Dennis, in this day and age, rebuilding is not something that takes decades, just a few years. They can get back, you know, and to... not maybe the place where they were, but they can become another power nation, but not what they were. Because again, let's remember what the scripture says. They're going to be a surrogate. So what is a surrogate? They're a nation that has the same goals, the same agreements as the leader, Russia, but they're not able to lead the charge. And that's what we're seeing happen right now.
1: And I think one of the draws for Russia to move into Israel is Israel is discovering so much energy underground. And I think that it's going to be a competitive price point where it's holding his pricing down, where he can't sell his natural gas at a higher price over to Europe. So besides taking Israel as a prize, because he'll look around and he'll go, the U.S. is out of Europe. The U.S. is pretty much out of the Middle East. And I think that it's safe for us, we've built up, to go in there and take that prize, and we take that over, and now we're going to be making profit on both sides. We'll be selling their natural gas and ours at a higher price. And America, at that point, because we're energy independent, we don't really, I think that we're going to pretty much wash our hands in the Middle East. And I hate to say this, Don, it looks to me, not this administration, but in the very near future, it will not surprise me if the new administration washes their hand with Israel too, says, you know, we've invested all these years in the Middle East and have gotten nothing out of it. We don't need it. We have our own energy, our own oil. We're United States of America, and they will be thinking ignorant where we isolate ourselves. And I know we aren't in end times prophecy, but it kind of brings back to that with China, and then which I always talk to you about India, because India's not in prophecy either, as you informed me when we talked in prior conversations, but they are playing, it looks like, a major move because they're a nuclear power. They're, you know, on the border with Pakistan with these dust ups, which cause military buildup in other countries. But there's something, Don, because you know us, we've been building data centers in all these countries, and it's kind of mind-surprising how many people in India are starting to tune in to Christian programming. I mean, it's got my ear up a little bit on that, Don.
2: Yeah, you know, I've been to India a couple times teaching, and I'm not surprised because the openness that was there for the gospel, because they were, although Hinduism was the major religion there, like one guy told me, look, most of us are atheists here. We don't believe this stuff. And so that opens the door for people to get answers, and Christianity, of course, has the answers. In India, it's a wonderful country, and I'm not surprised you get a lot of believers coming from India, because there are a lot of really sharp people there, and, you know, they're looking for answers. And since they're not a part of the last days Bible prophecy, one of the things, they're not, in other words, they're not going to join with Russia, they're not going to join with Iran, they're not going to join any attack on Israel. And so it's fascinating how all this is falling into place. You really can't make this stuff up, because you've got the United States, who, like you said, is basically will be pulling out of the Middle East. The next, in 2028, let me tell you, Dennis, whoever wins, if it's J.D. Vance, we're going to pull out. He is an isolationist. He is not a friend of Israel at all. So if the Republicans win, it's not going to be good for Israel if he's the president. And if the Democrats win, it's not going to be good for anybody. Let's face it. So it's going to be a really difficult situation in the future. But Europe, like you said, Europe, what the U.S. is going to say, they probably should have said this earlier, said, look, you guys can take care of yourself. Now, you know this better than me. The GDP in the European Union and these nations, that eclipses the U.S., doesn't it? And so you've got, when you've got all these nations together, they got great wealth. Where's their, you know, support for themselves? Where's their spending on the military for their own defense? No, it's been us because of NATO, North Atlantic Treaty Organization, that been, you know, we've gladly joined to help them in those days when they weren't able to be helped, seemingly, or didn't really needed our help. But now it's a whole different game. And you're right, you know, they would all be speaking German there if it wasn't for the U.S. and the Second World War and the lives that were given by our people, the blood and the sweat and the tears to liberate them. And we're, you know, our country has been glad to do it, but it's like these are the thanks you get. And you mentioned also, too, about Europeans. The one that's a real disappointment is Meloni. She's the leader of Italy. She won't let the U.S. land in their bases. You know what she said? I'm sure you do. We want to stay neutral in this war. Neutral? Neutral against Iran? We're stopping you from getting your energy, stopping you from getting your oil, liquid natural gas, and all. You want to remain neutral? Okay. Well, what if the U.S. said, okay, we're going to be neutral, too? Then

0: Anybody that wasn't an artist, you could go buy an oil paint by number set. And it, I don't know why, but this playbook reminds me of paint by numbers. You just see all these little lines that you're painting, but as we've been painting, we're now starting to see what the picture looks like. And it's almost all of the little sections are almost full because we're starting to see the play. Don, we have a short little break coming up. And friends, we'll be right back in just a few minutes.
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0: Friends, welcome to the second half of World News Briefing. I'm here with Don Stewart, and it's been exciting. In fact, I've been learning a lot, too. And we left off in Europe, and so we're looking at the playbook. So let's bring Don back in, and I want to ask him one thing before we go any farther. There's been a lot of speculation now. We know that it's biblical, but what is this turning point where in Israel this Temple Mount gets destroyed? Can you explain a little bit? Because a lot of people ask that question, Don.
4: On this, Dennis, over the years, I go back way to the 1980s on a trip to Israel where met with some people, some Israelis, and this was in 82, that wanted to build a third temple with Pastor Chuck Smith. I was on a tour with him. And the next year, an expedition was put together to try and determine, amongst other things, the location of where the first and second temple stood. Let me explain what the situation is. On the Temple Mount, that's that mount where you've got the golden dome, the Dome of the Rock. Now, that's not it's a shrine. It's not really a place of worship. The mosque is on the far southern side. It's a grave building called the Al-Aqsa Mosque. Well, anyway, on that Temple Mount somewhere is where the first and second temple stood. But nobody knows exactly where, simply because there's no first-hand work that can be done on the mount, no archaeological work. You can't do any digging or anything like that. If you could, then it could be determined where it stood because it's under the control of Islam, which is unfortunate. 1967, during the Six-Day War, when Israel liberated the Temple Mount, they flew the Magen David, the Star of David, the flag there from the Dome of the Rock Shrine. They thought Israel was going to take over the mountain. People were talking about, the third temple is going to be built now. Well, 10 days later, Moshe Dayan met with the people of the Waqf, they're called, their Jordanian group, that was in control of the Temple Mount, had been in control since, you know, the 7th century, except for 150 years during the Crusades. And at least Islam has been in control. And he gave them the control back, and they've had it ever since. So Christians and Jews can't pray there, they can't do anything there, and you can't determine where the temple stood. Now, we were going to go under the Temple Mount. There are tunnels underneath there where we could have done some. The technology was there in 1983 with the underground radar and seismic sounder, where you could basically tell, you know, what's on the other side of the rock. There's a whole technology stuff. I was part of that group. But now we weren't able to get to do it for a lot of reasons. But the point is, someday, the exact location where the temple stood

0: will be determined. And there's like four possibilities there on the Temple Mount. It's somewhere on that mount. It's not, some people argue, no, it's where the city of David is further south. That's absolute nonsense. I'm not an archaeologist of the world that believes that. Somewhere on that mount, the first and second temple stood. They're going to build the third temple the exact same place. But to be able to do that, they have to have control. And what's happened is the status quo has remained in place since, you know, 67, since the Israelis gave it back to Islam. And so what takes place is, you know, what Islam wants, and they don't want any Israelis even coming up there. They don't like it when Christians go up there. They don't like it when Jews get up there. And so sooner or later, something has to happen. Now, the Dome of the Rock Shrine, which possibly, likely, sits over the exact location, or at least very near of where the first and second temple stood, that has to go. That has to be removed, it seems. And so how that's going to happen, nobody knows. There have been attempts to blow up the dome. There were a couple attempts a few decades ago. Some people think maybe an errant bomb. You know, when it's funny, when Iran was shooting all these bombs, if you remember recently, into Israel, they're hitting some in Jerusalem, and a couple of them didn't come very far from the temple itself. Can you imagine one of those bombs hits the Dome of the Rock Shrine and boom, there it goes? But anyway, so sooner or later, the ability has to be there to build a third temple. But when you don't even have the land in your control, then you know, it's not going to happen until you're able to do something like that. And also, the political will hasn't been there. One of the interesting things is when Pastor Chuck Smith and I, when we started doing the World News Briefing years and years ago on his channel, we'd be lucky if we got a story on the temple or anything about that every 6 months to do one. Then all of a sudden, more and more got in the news, and it remains in the news because there are Israelis that say, look, this is the most important piece of real estate that in our whole country here. It's where God told us, you know, to build the temple. They think this is the place where Abraham brought Isaac up to sacrifice, where and a lot of other important things happened in the past. So a third temple has to be built. It will be built someday. How and when, we don't know. That's the key. And don't listen to anybody that says, in fact, I read a Sun article, we think we found the Ark of the Covenant. No, you didn't. No. That hasn't been found yet. And so someday that will happen. When? This is one of those things, Dennis, we just don't know. But it is going to happen. So like so many things in Bible prophecy, like you started out at the beginning by saying, these people who are sensationalists, they're making up things that aren't true. And they get people excited, they get people to buy their book or to click out of their sight, and they get them all revved up and excited for things, and then things just fall apart. Now you got to take a step back and say, all right, here's what Scripture says, here's what we know is what's going to happen, but there's two things we don't know. We don't know how it's going to happen, and we don't know when it's going to happen. So let's understand that. We know what's going to happen, the stage is being set, but the how and when, we just don't know. So the temple, yeah, there'll be a third temple there, but won't be there overnight. It'll happen sometime in the future, so we're right now just waiting and seeing what's going to take place.
1: In the Bible, does it say will the temple be built before or after the rapture, Don? Because this is a kind of a confusing topic for a lot of people, because like we quote, the sensationalists are mixing this whole thing up, and so I think it'd be nice if you put some men on this thing.
0: Yeah, that is one of the questions. I can't tell you how many times I've been asked that over the years.
1: It's like the Scripture all the time.
0: Yeah. Scripture says this. There's going to be a final seven-year period called the 70th week of Daniel, the time of Jacob's trouble. The last half of it's the Great Tribulation, but usually Great Tribulation is used to talk about the entire 7 years. But the point is, at the midpoint of the seven-year period, here's the key. 3.5 years within this last seven-year period is when there's a temple already built, it's functioning, and then the sacrifices are stopped. And that's when this world leader, the final Antichrist, shows his true colors. He stops the sacrifice. He puts images of himself along with his cohort, the false prophet. They create an image of him and put it in the Holy of Holies and this temple. And then he declares open season on the Jews. So here's what we know for sure. Again, we take a step back, like we just said. We know for sure at the midpoint of the 7-year period, a temple is functioning. Now, the question is, how long has it been functioning before it gets destroyed? Is it decades? Is it years? Or is it months? We just don't know. We do not know. And no, so the rapture of the church can take place anytime. The temple does not have to be built. In fact, it was real interesting. Many years ago, when I met with, I would know all these Israelis who were involved in the building of the temple and the desire, you know, to find the exact location. We had a conference, what year was it? 1997, something like that. Someone asked the leader of the Temple Institute, and they're an organization that's got everything ready, you know, the implements are ready. All they need is to go ahead to build and to start, you know, performing sacrifices. He was asked, the leader, if you get the okay, how long will it be? How many years will it take? And he said something that shocked us all, because this was to a conference we had there. He said, once we get the okay to build the third temple, it will be up and functioning in 3 to 4 months. That's what he said. In other words, everything is ready. We can get the show on the road right away. If we get the okay, it can be up soon. So bottom line is, it can happen anytime, and it doesn't have to happen before the rapture of the church. It may, or more likely, it'll happen after we're long gone here, and this final Antichrist comes on the scene, who won't be known. People won't know who he is till after we're gone, that is the church. And then he'll show up. He'll seem to be a friend of Israel. He'll probably allow them to build the temple and confirm or make some type of peace treaty. That's when he turns his back on Israel. He turns against the Israelis and declares open season on them. So again, bottom line is, the final 7-year period, at the midpoint, is when we know the temple is functioning and the sacrifices are stopped. How long it's been up before then, we're not told. It could be a long time. It could be a short time. We just don't know.
1: Well, what's interesting is, with everything that's going on in the Middle East, and for so many years, most of the founding of America, we have not paid a lot of attention on the Western Hemisphere, where all of a sudden our focus is very intense, where it looks like America is putting more energy and effort into the Western Hemisphere. And it's like when you're playing a game, when you realize that the opponent you have always wins, you finally wake up one day and you go, I'm going to find another opponent. I'm getting tired of losing all the time. And I think America is starting to look around in the Middle East and Europe and going, this has been a losing proposition from the founding of our country. And we're going to be walking away from it, which to me is lining up with all of these little paint marks on the canvas, because we don't need anything from the Middle East, nothing. And Europe needs it. Russia is an energy supplier. So the more we pull out of Europe, the more they're going to go back to buying from the Soviets or Russia. And then with Iran, we'll push them back into the Stone Age. But then India and these other countries that are buying from the Middle East, they're busy right now. It's not like these OPEC nations are just sitting back and saying, well, we'll just turn the pumps off and wait till everything settles down and let the boats flow. Some of those countries are already building and have already started construction, or in some are in the middle of construction, where they're moving pipelines to offshore over to the other side. And once this happens, this is really going to affect any type of little power in the future Iran has, because they won't need the straits anymore. And these countries aren't going to sit back and just shut their economies down while the Iranians are trying to figure out how to control that strait and make income on these ships going back and forth. So I find it just so interesting, because it's like Southern California, or California, I should say. People don't realize this. Those in California, we buy most of our oil from India. And the reason why is most of the refineries, we use this flex fuel, this clean fuel. And there's not, it's complicated to produce. And so the refineries in California, most of them have closed down that can produce flex fuel. So what happens is the oil is shipped over to India and they have the refineries to produce it. And then they sell the oil to California. And what's so sad, Don, is California is floating in oil. It floats in oil. And in fact, there's still places in California where we know the La Brea tar pits, where it oozes out of the ground. And you, being a Southern California guy, probably remember where they used to call it Tin Can Beach, Huntington Beach, and that area. All of the oil derricks that used to pump above, you know, before you could get to the sand, you had to walk past all the oil derricks. They capped all those off. And then those oil fields where they call it now the marshes that is in Huntington Beach, they were going to put a marina and everything there, and they capped off all the oil. Did you know? And then also, the derricks that were offshore that are still there that they capped them off. There's a couple that were working. Did you know that the oil, where people think it's somehow the earth produces this oil, because it's now the wells are full again, and they've got oil everywhere in Southern California, and the wells are coming back under pressure. And so we don't need foreign oil. America is in a wash of oil. And now with us working with the South Americans, we're starting to organize and we're becoming like the Western Hemisphere of OPEC. And so I think the big competitors in the future, which to me lines up to prophecy, because I look at energy, how it lines with prophecy, will be Russia, which is a big energy producer. China's got a problem, a big country, not a lot of energy. They've got a lot of minerals. And a lot of these other countries don't have energy. And so they have to import their energy. And so this, to me, is going to be the hook for Russia to really invest into the Middle East. Your thoughts?
0: Yeah, you know, it's interesting you say that, because you take a step back and think about it, Dennis, how the Lord has provided where the minerals are in China, where the oil is, you know, in America and then in the Middle East, and how the point that you made, I think it's a huge point, is the U.S., if we take a step back, what do we need the Middle East for? We don't, for nothing. We got China's our problem, and Iran, you know, isn't going to be able to do anything to us. It's China the one that's the real worry here. And so we're going to look in our own backyard and take care of it first and foremost. Just like I mentioned earlier in the first half of the program, that Israeli article, they're trying to explain to the Israelis, they look, the U.S. cares about Iran, of course, and Israel, but they care a lot more about their own survival, and they're worried about China and what they might do. And so isn't it fascinating how the Lord has provided in certain places, just like in Israel, the wealth that's there in the land that they're discovering, the wealth that's everywhere. Here in the United States. And you're right.
1: Look
0: behind
1: at the Dead Sea. Look at the minerals that they're finding in the Dead Sea.
0: Yeah, it's incredible. It really is. But think about it. None of this is by chance, Dennis. This has all been planned by God. Like you said, the paint by numbers is there. And the numbers are saying, look, United States, your job is, you know, the Far East. Your job is your hemisphere, and not out there where these people have been fighting since the time of Abraham, can't ever settle anything. Take care of them for now, sail away and declare victory and just move on to the next problem. And it seems that's going to be what's going to happen, I think, one way or another. Iran will not be, there not be a regime change. They'll not be, they'll still be there hating the U.S., hating Israel. They'll be weakened, but they'll build back. They'll build back, because they always think, Islam thinks of the long term. They're not thinking of the short term. And so it's, the stage is continuing being set. You really can't make this stuff up, how it's all falling into place, just like the scripture said.
1: What I see with Iran, because a lot of people, And friends, you don't have to panic when you go on social media and all this clickbait. The end is near. World War III is going to break. It's nonsense. To what it will happen, and it to me is more clear now than ever before. You can't negotiate with them. We've tried to negotiate, so we're going to knock it back to the Stone Ages. But what that will do to me, we don't know the time or the hour. But to me, that starts the prophetic time clock moving, because now it will give Russia time and the Europeans time to reevaluate who they are and who they're going to become. And America will isolate itself over on the Western Hemisphere. And this time is needed. And when we align ourselves on the Western Hemisphere, I hate to say this, but I see it. Our government, there will be a day where you're going to wake up, and it's going to be an Israel-hating government. It's inevitable. You see it coming. You see it in people right now that are young leaders running for office. They're anti-Israel. Thoughts on that, Don?
0: Yeah, it's interesting. Again, you said it in another story about a week or so ago. Somebody mentioning they've come here from, I think from Cuba. They escaped Castro and Cuba and all that. And they said what breaks their heart is that this next election that's coming up, you know, that's this year in Congress, you know, the midterm. So there's going to be double-digit people in the House of Representatives that are socialist communists in the House of Representatives of the United States that hate Israel. In fact, story after story I do, there's one that was today in the Jewish News Syndicate, is the Democratic Party the new anti-Israel party? Well, yeah, it's already there. And so, yeah, but it really is. But the Republicans got a lot of people joining that too. For you know, so you got on both sides of the aisle, you've got, you know, the, like, you know, Israel gets the blame for everything. And so it's you're exactly right on that, Dennis, because one of my 25 signs are near the end, sign 21, how Israel will be isolated from the rest of the world. They'll be hated. They'll be, you know, they won't have a friend anywhere. The good news is they've got God who's going to take care of them, even though they're in unbelief of Jesus, because he's got a plan for them still. But it is interesting how this all falling into place, just like the scripture said, and you're right, the U.S. will take this time, and they're going to, and what they'll say, and here's, you can see this happening, especially the younger people who do are so much anti-Israel, sadly. Look what Israel got us into. Look what the Middle East got us into. We don't need to be there anymore. We need to get out of there, get our bases out of there, and go elsewhere. And that's what's going to happen.
1: We have a big problem in America, and they try to soft sell it where socialism, like they'll say the Netherlands and Switzerland, those countries moved away from socialism. They moved away from it a long time ago because it didn't work. And it's not socialism, it's communism. And we have failed, and I feel it's the boomer generation. It started before the 60s, it was in the 50s, because that's what revved up the young kids when they went to college, where they, you know, were revolutionaries in the 60s. So the school's already started de-indoctrinating people of the uniqueness of capitalism and America and its greatness. And they keep selling this communistic thing. And I'm glad somebody re-released the movie Animal Farm, because it, that simple little line, we're all equal, it's just some of us are a little more equal than others. And you've already seen it with Madame in New York. He tells everybody, that's a communist thing. There's always limited supply. Turn your air conditioning up. But yet they were running their air conditioners down in the 60s. And, you know, and it's funny. Every place that communism has been tried, it has failed miserably, because it works from a zero-sum gain. It starts out with resources, and it keeps dividing those resources, where you take capital that is valuable that you use to build, well, if you just spend it foolishly, it's like people that, like you go, how come some people end up with nothing? Because they take their paycheck every week and spend every bit of it, and they will also go to the bank and borrow. So they'll be spending more than they're even making. Where the other guy, they laugh at him because he's wearing the same pair of shoes. But when it's time for him to retire, him and his wife are traveling and they bought a camper trailer and they've got money saved because they put the money to good and not bad. And the problem is with communism, it takes the money from the good, always banging on the rich, the creators, and then gives it to the people that just burn the money up. So those resources are gone. Well, sooner or later, the wealthy people give up because they go, why am I doing all this work when I could get the same as the guy doing nothing? And it happens every time. Even Russia went bankrupt. People forget that country with all of its resources, they went bankrupt. They're now the new Russia. And the same with Venezuela. One of the wealthiest countries in South America was absolutely poverty-stricken when they went communist. Look at Cuba. I mean, and the thing is, because it works on that zero-sum game, the leaders are corrupt because they have total power. So a few of them can steal everything. Like in North Korea, a few can live high and everybody else is eating bark on trees. And the sad part is we failed these young people, Don, and they are brought up not knowing. And so they think socialism and communism is a great thing. And the ones that brought Mamdani in and his last people in this last election, they were all white, highly educated college people that were graduated in upper income because they have not been indoctrinated in the truth. And it was funny. The poor didn't vote so much for him because they know that story. You promise us everything and give us nothing. You know, we're pretty close to wrapping up here, Don, so any thoughts?
0: Yeah. What's interesting, Dennis, and thank all of you for tuning into his channel, and we trust you're continuing to support it and pray for it, how it's getting the gospel out to the entire world and solid Bible teaching. It's just amazing the time we live in right now. How many specific things are falling into place, just as the Bible said they were, that sets the stage for the events of the last days. You really can't make this stuff up. And it's an exciting time to be alive. And remember, God's in control, and he's running the show, but he's doing it at his pace. So he's looking after the world. He's looking after us. So don't fret. You know, I know it seems hopeless, but it's not hopeless because there's light at the end of the tunnel. It's just like when you drive a car. The windshield's big, the rear view mirror's small, because what's ahead is actually going to be really great eventually for the world and for us believers. What's in the past will be changed someday into a whole new world, a new heaven, and a new earth.
1: And friends, I'm going to leave you with this. For you Americans, the best is still yet to come. This country is on the verge of technology breakthroughs that are just incomprehensible. We are moving past the world so fast, and even private industry. And what we should do, instead of coming up with laws on how to take a one-time tax hit from billionaires and whatever, when somebody in their company, personally, when they become a billionaire, they should get a certificate from the government because they are a country asset, that they no longer have to pay income tax because they are bringing, they just brought wealth to the country. They created something from nothing and they've created thousands of jobs. If you have got to the level where you're a trillionaire, you are an absolute national asset. The government should be giving you a credit every month because here's the, like this, let's just say Elon, We are not a zero-sum game. Capitalism, you can keep increasing. He just increased the value of United States by $2 trillion. Think about that. He's an earner. He's not a taker. He has created thousands and thousands of millionaires, created hundreds of thousands of jobs. Tell me one agency in the government that does that. The only way they hire is to take our money and just tax more and hire people to sit in offices. No, when you have national treasures like that, they should be honored. They are your great heroes. It's not your baseball people or your movie stars or your politicians. It's the guy that sat in his bedroom and created an idea and said, I'm going to put it on the line, as you can basically only do in America, and become a trillionaire. And remember, a guy like Elon Musk, he came from South Africa, Johannesburg, a beautiful country that Mandela, when he went in, turned it into a communist country and destroyed it. You go down there and they have beautiful high-rises, all the windows knocked out and graffiti everywhere and all the plumbing's gone. Nobody lives in them because they've destroyed them. That's what communism does, and we aren't going to be part of it. I think we're going to see some great things here in America. Don, thank you so much for joining us this week on World News Briefing. And friends, may God richly bless you.

give me the thumbs down. Remember the movies like Caesar? Oh, we're on. good morning to those of you joining us here at Calvary Chapel on Real Hope Radio or on our church's webpage. Also, the guys have set up our YouTube channel, and there's a lot of you folks that are joining us from those locations. We're blessed.

You are with us and you are with them at the same time. We ask, Lord, that you would unfold your scriptures to us so that, Lord, we might learn how to walk with you, to love you more, to be used by you by the power of your Holy Spirit. And so we just ask that you bring a real calmness to our hearts. Open up your word. In Jesus' name, amen. Okay, so for those of you that have been with us, let's turn in our Bibles to the book of John, New Testament, Matthew, Mark, Luke, John. The last time we were together in John, we looked at John chapter 12, verses 1 through 11. And this week, I had planned initially to finish the chapter, but the Lord had me focus in on some things that I'm really excited to share with you on. And so we're going to be looking at John 12, verses 12 through 26. I'll just do a quick recap for those of you that may not have been with us. In verses 1 through 11, we focused on Mary, one of Jesus's disciples, and her open heart of worship of Jesus, and how God calls us to be people that are worshipers of him as well. If you remember, Jesus had raised Lazarus from the dead, and he and his disciples had left Bethany, and then they were asked to come back, and a guy by the name of Simon the leper, that wasn't his last name. It's because he was healed by Jesus, healed his leprosy. And Simon invited them over for a meal. Those that were present were Simon and probably his family, Mary, Martha, Lazarus, Jesus and his disciples. And Martha is different. Remember, this is a different story. Martha's not being critical of her sister. This is later on in life as she's grown and mature in the Lord. She's using her spiritual gift of hospitality, and she's helping serve the meal. And Mary is there worshiping at Jesus' feet. And we talked about her heart of worship and the importance of having a heart of worship. Well, word got back to Bethany, from Bethany, that Jesus was back in town. And some of those who came and also had witnessed that Jesus had raised Lazarus from the dead, we remember that some of them chose Christ as their Lord and Savior. But then others who were there at the same time, who saw the same things happen, they didn't. They didn't receive Christ. Instead, they became tattletales, I call them. Do they still use that term? And is that an old man? It's an old man thing? Sorry. Anyway, they ran up to Jerusalem to tell the religious leaders what was going on in Bethany concerning Jesus. And the religious leaders, being the spiritual leaders of Israel, came up with a wonderful plan. And their plan was what? Do you remember? To kill Jesus and to kill Lazarus, thereby hoping to crush the movement of Jesus. Obviously, that didn't work. So now we're going to pick it up in John 12, verse 12. And I'm going to read verses 12 and 13 as we take off onto this. The next day, a great multitude that had come to the feast, referring to Passover, and we'll talk about that in a moment, when they heard that Jesus was coming to Jerusalem, took branches of palm trees and went out to meet him and cried out, quote, Hosanna, blessed is he who comes in the name of the Lord, the King of Israel. As you may recall, Passover was an event that God started with the nation of Israel while they were enslaved there in Egypt. Each family was to kill a lamb. They were to put the blood of the lamb over the doorpost of their home. They were to roast the lamb and to eat it all that night. And then when God's angel passed over them that particular night, as he saw the blood on the doorpost, he would pass over their home and go to the next home. And every home that had the blood of the lamb on the doorpost was spared. But those that didn't, which would have been most of the Egyptians who didn't believe, their firstborn was killed by this angel. And after the Israelites were able to leave Egypt, remember, Pharaoh let them go, God continued this Passover

0: thing as a yearly event while they were in the wilderness every year, and then also when they went into the promised land. And then when Solomon had the temple built, he also had the people come together to participate in Passover every year. We know that the Passover lamb was a picture of who? Jesus Christ, right? The perfect sacrifice, the sacrifice for our sins. How he offered up himself to pay the price for our sins, and God's wrath was called out on him in our place. And when we received Jesus, and when we received Jesus as our Lord and Savior, the wrath that we had deserved was taken by Jesus. And so every day, the wrath of God passes over us because we belong to Jesus Christ. So after this large crowd of Jews had come to the Passover, they heard that Jesus was coming there to Jerusalem, and they honored him by cutting these palm branches and lined the road coming up into Jerusalem. We know that this particular Passover took place on a Sunday, which we presently refer to, do you remember? Palm Sunday. And if you remember when we were in the book of Daniel chapter 9, when you go through that study and you do all the math, we know that Jesus entered into Jerusalem on April 6th, 32 AD on Palm Sunday. Palms were a symbol of the Jewish nationalism since the time of the Maccabees. If you remember, the Maccabees were the guys that were the warriors, so to speak, and they were able to overtake this Antiochus Epiphanes, I remember if that's his name, pretty sure that's what it is, and they took back Judea, Jerusalem, and they cleansed the temple, and this was a celebration back then, and so they did that to honor those that they looked up to. So this multitude looked at Jesus as a political and a national savior, and they publicly recognized him as their promised Messiah and the new king of Israel. Because if Jesus could raise Lazarus from the dead, which no one has ever done before or since, he certainly could raise up an army to defeat the Roman government, of which the Jews hated. So Jesus entered into the city on the Eastern Gate, also referred to as the Gate of Mercy. Jesus truly is that gate, that open door, to allow us to enter into a relationship with our merciful Father. God the Father, one God, three persons, Father, Son, and Holy Spirit. Then they sang this messianic psalm, which is actually Psalm 118, verses 25 through 26. Hosanna, blessed is he who comes in the name of the Lord, the King of Israel. And the word Hosanna there literally means save now. And truly, Jesus did come to save us from our sins. And Jesus is not only the King of Israel, but he's also the King of all believers. If you remember, we've been grafted in to his family. Let's look at verses 14 and 15. Then Jesus, when he had found a young donkey, sat on it, as it is written, verse 15, quote, "Fear not, daughter of Zion. Behold, your king is coming, sitting on a donkey's colt." Jesus, riding in on this donkey colt, fulfilled the prophecy back in Zechariah chapter 9, verse 9, 530 years before, in fact, Jesus fulfilled this prophecy. This is how it reads back in Zechariah 9:9. "Rejoice greatly, O Lord, rejoice greatly, O daughter of Zion. Shout, O daughter of Jerusalem. Behold, your king is coming to you. He is just and having salvation, lowly and riding on a donkey, a colt, the foal of a donkey." Fulfilled prophecy, just to remind, I know you know this, but fulfilled prophecy is one of the cornerstones of the Christian faith in regards to the Bible itself, because no other book in history has foretold things hundreds of years in advance and then later on fulfilled at a rate of, listen, 100% accuracy like the Bible. Only God can do that. And I know that you know that. Our Bible is the Word of God. It is inspired by God. It is inerrant. That is, there are no errors in it. Let's look at verse 16. His disciples did not understand these things at first, but when Jesus was glorified, then they remembered that these things were written about him and that they had done these things to him. Jesus had told, and as we've been going through the Gospels, you know this, Jesus has told his disciples time and time again for the last 3 years for who he was, why he came, what he would do, and where he was going. And yet it says here, they didn't understand what was happening until Jesus was glorified. Glorified here is speaking of his death, burial, and resurrection. You know, that if you think about that text, this text here, that gives me great hope. Because if God can use these guys, these 12 guys, who made huge mistakes, who forgot what Jesus told them to do, and at times were doing things with the wrong motive, and Jesus was able to right side the world, right side up the world with them, that gives me great hope, you know, that God can use us. What a privilege it is to be able to serve the Lord that we serve. Verses 17 and 18. Therefore, the people who were with him when he called Lazarus out of the tomb and raised him from the dead bore witness. For this reason, the people also met him because they heard that he had done this sign. Word got out from the eyewitnesses in Bethany who saw Jesus raise Lazarus from the grave. And when that information got to Jerusalem, and if I remember right, Jerusalem just a couple miles from Bethany, the crowd there had a greater reason to celebrate Jesus coming there to Jerusalem to participate in the Passover. Verse 19, the Pharisees therefore said among themselves, "You see that you are accomplishing nothing. Look, the world has gone after him." The religious leaders, and we've talked about this as well, were threatened by Jesus because they thought that he was going to replace them, and they were concerned about losing their power and their wealth. And they said this phrase, "The world has gone after him." This verse tells me that spiritual blindness is a reality in people's lives who have not received Christ as their Lord and Savior. That is, they may recognize the impact that Jesus is having on other people. And maybe you've heard that. "Well, I'm glad that you like Jesus." Right? Remember that? I'm glad you chose Jesus. I'm glad you needed that crutch. Yet they're totally spiritually blind to the fact that they need Jesus themselves. Do you remember how spiritually blind you were before coming to Christ? I do. You know, I thought I was my own free man, free moral agent. I thought I was making all the decisions on my own. You know, I had the world, so to speak, you know, so to speak, just it's there and I can do what I want. And then after I received Christ as my Lord and Savior, I found out that I was actually being led around by Satan, not even knowing that I was in spiritual blindness. And my life kind of went from the old days. Some of us here, I know there's a few of you, some of you remember black and white TVs. Remember they were about this big? We'd all get Ed Sullivan, you know? Anyway, all right. And then when that was like being not born again. And then when I got saved, it was like going to multicolor TV, color TV. So going back to what these religious leaders said, the world has gone after him. It's God's hope that all would come to Jesus Christ, to our Lord Jesus Christ. Now, this is important or it's going to get confusing. Between verses 19 and 20, either one or two days have passed. And from the rest of the story going forward, Jesus is now going to the temple each day to teach. In addition to that, in Mark chapter 11, verses 15 through 17, Jesus also, he chased the money changers and all the ripoff artists off the Temple Mount twice. Well, this is the last time that he did that during this first or second day that we're referring to here. And he actually did that to fulfill Isaiah 56:7, "For my house shall be called a house of prayer for all nations." You know, and I'm the idea that the Lord found these cords and turned them into a whip and whipped out men out of the temple and turned over their money-changing tables. I hope there's a rerun of that when I get to heaven. Look at verses 20 through 22. "Now there were certain Greeks among those who came up to worship at the feast," referring to the Passover. "Then they came to Philip, who was from Bethsaida of Galilee, and asked him, saying, 'Sir, we wish to see Jesus.' Philip came and told Andrew, and in turn Andrew and Philip told Jesus." Greeks here can also be referred to as Gentiles who were coming from other locations outside of Israel who had converted to Judaism. And so they also came to participate annually there in Jerusalem for the Passover. And when they heard about Jesus and what he had done, they wanted to see, they wanted to meet, they wanted to talk with this Jesus. And because Jesus' disciple Philip was a Jewish man, and yet, this is interesting, and I can't tell you why, the word Philip is actually a Gentile name. And so it is thought that, well, who are we going to use as a go-between to talk to Jesus, right? Well, I'm going to go with the guy that's kind of like us. Maybe they thought he was a Gentile. He wasn't. And then it says there, "And Philip brought them to Andrew. And so Andrew and Philip then took them to Jesus." And as we've been studying through the Gospels, you know, that's Andrew's thing. He was always bringing people to Jesus, time and time again. And that is still happening today as we share Christ with people, as we invite people to church, as we say, "Hey, listen, we have a Christian radio station and you might get something out of that. And I know that you're going through a troubling time. And, you know, I think this would really minister to you." Pointing people, taking people to Jesus Christ. Now, because the Gentiles who converted to Judaism were not schooled in the Old Testament scriptures, remember, they were Gentiles, Jesus didn't initially start to talk to them in regards to the Old Testament scriptures that talked about him as the promised Messiah. Instead, he used something that they would have been familiar with. And in this particular case, he is using an illustration of a wheat seed, not weed, wheat seed, referring to himself. Look at verses 23 and 24. "But Jesus answered them, saying, 'The hour has come that the Son of Man," this is referring to himself, "should be glorified." And we talked about what glorified means, going to the cross, dying on the cross, burial and resurrection. Verse 24, "Most assuredly, I say to you, unless a grain of wheat falls into the ground and dies, it remains alone. But if it dies, it produces much grain." Up until this time, Jesus had said four times, "It is not my time." Do you remember the first time when his mom said, "Hey, can you help us out at the wedding? You know, they kind of ran out of wine, and can you convert it?" And Jesus says, "Not my time, it's not my hour." Well, now he says, "The hour has come." This is his mission that he's going to start and that he's going to finish so that each one of us can have hope and life after death. Jesus is talking to them about his upcoming crucifixion, death, burial, and resurrection. And he illustrates that by talking about himself as a single wheat seed. And for that single wheat seed to produce anything other than itself, it had to what? It had to die. And from that single seed, a new wheat plant would come forth and produce a wheat stalk, a wheat head, with multiple seeds. So Jesus, as a result of him sacrificing himself on the cross for our sins, is like that wheat seed. And after he died, what happened? He came back to life so that he could impart to us a new spiritual life and those who put their faith and trust in Christ. We are part of that wheat stalk, so to speak, that is produced. Where's Lorna? Lorna's right there. What's it called? Is it called the head? Yeah, I just wanted to know. She's Farmer Dill here. So now Jesus starts to talk about discipleship just a little bit. He kind of dips into discipleship into verse 25. He who loves his life will lose it, and he who hates his life in this world, referring to the ungodly world system, will keep it for eternal life. Just like Jesus, who gave us life to give life, we as believers need to die to self so that we might experience real life in him. And this flies in direct contradiction to the world and the advice that they give people, even teachers and university professors and all the rest. You know, you really need to, this is what they say, you really need to focus on yourself. You need to change yourself. You need to assert yourself. Life is all about you. You only get one time around. All of that doesn't line up with God's word. But Jesus says to experience real life, we need to die to ourselves. And it starts by making the Lord number one in our life. If we're married, then our wife becomes number two. Ladies, that's biblical. Number three is the Lord, is our children. And then 4, 5, 6, and 7 is however the Lord lays that out for each and every one of us. Now Jesus is going to talk about service to him. And this part of it, I think, is important because the Lord showed me some things, and not that it's new, but I'm just a little slow to pick up on things. And so we're going to close in verse 26, but there's a lot in this, so be patient with me. If anyone serves me, let him follow me. And where I am, there my servant will be also. If anyone serves me, him my Father will honor. If anyone serves me, I can only truly know Christ as I am fully serving him. Some of what we need to learn, spiritually speaking, is a result of us in our Christian service to him. Jesus said of himself in Mark 10:25, "For even the Son of Man did not come to be served, but to serve." What? And this is not a guilt trip, so don't, you know, we're just walking through this. What has God called you to serve him in at this point in time in your life? If you're a mom, you might say something like this: I am called now to serve God by serving my children and being God's representative to them. Great. Then you're on track. If you're a husband or you're a dad, you might say, I've been called to serve my wife and my children as their representative of who Christ truly is. Great. And then you serve them. For others, you might say, God has called me to be a light in the workplace that I am in. Great. Then serve him in that capacity. You might say, well, God has called me to serve in the church that I'm coming to. And that's great as well. So whatever service God has called you into, We need to be checking in with him as we're serving others by serving him. Let me explain it this way. And I'm going to use myself as an example, not because I'm more spiritual, because my wife will tell you I'm not. Not because I'm a pastor, okay? Just simply a brother in the Lord, just like your brothers and sisters in the Lord. One of the ways that God has called me to serve him is by teaching his word, and I take that calling very seriously. And I hope you take your calling to God very seriously as well. So for me, either on a Sunday afternoon, or for sure by a morning, or for sure on a Monday morning in my personal devotional time, I sit down with the Lord and I go through that Sunday's message, and I'm having conversation with the Lord, things like, Lord, did I represent you correctly the right way yesterday? Is there a way that I can better communicate your truth to your people? Is there any way, Lord, that I talk to so-and-so, did I give them the correct counsel, or do I need to call them back? And then I make those adjustments in my service to him. And God has given me a wife who is very comfortable and also sharing with me when she sees some things that could have been done a little better or more clarification. And listen, this is the part. None of those conversations between God and I would ever occur if I wasn't serving Christ presently. And the same is true with you and your service to God. We all need to have those personal conversations with him while we are serving others. Those are the types of conversations we should be having with the Lord in whatever service God has called us into. So I'm just going to go through some examples. And this is obviously, it's not a complete list. It's just to get the thoughts going. As a young person or a single person, Lord, did I represent you well in my family and with my friends? Or do I need to go back and make some adjustments? As a mother, Lord, did I represent you correctly with my children yesterday? Or is there something that I need to change starting today? Husbands and dads, Lord, did I correctly represent you to my wife and to my children? If so, Lord, what else are you calling me to do to encourage them and their walk with you? To those of you that work outside the home, Lord, at work yesterday, when I was talking to so-and-so, did I properly represent you and what I said to them? And this goes on for each of us as we're serving him, the greeters, the security team, the worship team, the sound room and streaming team, the cleaning team and the radio crew. As we're all serving the Lord, we come back to him and, Lord, am I doing it the way that you want me to do it? Is there something I need to be learning as I am presently serving you in this ministry? And here is the deal. Without actively serving the Lord, you will never have those conversations with the Lord. Consequently, you will never fully get to know him. And in our text, it also says in serving him includes something else. It says there includes what? Following him. It is impossible to be serving God correctly and not to be following him at the same time. Oh, I can fake it. I can fake serving people. But when I do that, what am I doing? I'm not doing that in the power of the Holy Spirit. I'm doing that in my flesh, and there will be no positive fruit that will come from it. And when we serve And as we're following the Lord and having those kinds of conversations with the Lord, look at the bottom of verse 26. If anyone serves me, that would be talking about us, him or her, my Father will honor. What a great promise it is to hold on to. As a result of serving Christ and following Christ, the Father is going to honor you in some way. I don't exactly know what type of honor that is going to be when we get to heaven, but I can tell you this for sure, you're not going to be disappointed. And that promise from God to you is really important to hold on to, especially when you're learning to serve others, and it's hard to do, because by serving others, sometimes there's a lot of drama, there's a lot of hurt, there's a lot of things going on, and we go, Lord, I'm doing this for you because you've called me into this ministry, this service to you, and Lord, I'm holding on to that promise that there's going to be a way by which you're going to honor me because I love you and I'm serving you the way that you've called me to do. So let's stop there. And next time we get together, we'll finish up chapter 12. Father, we thank you for your word this morning. There's a lot here to chew on. Lord, I just pray that you would help each of us in our calling of whatever it is that you're calling us into, that we would be faithful to that calling of serving you by serving others. We thank you, Lord, for your many blessings that you have given us. We pray, Lord, for those that have joined us from remote locations, that you would encourage them as well. Go before us this week. In Jesus' name, amen.
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His name is Jesus. He loves you. He wants you to become His no matter what you've done. 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

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I just

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Faith is the antidote to fear. So get into the Word of God, for faith comes by hearing, and hearing by the Word of God.

is omniscient, meaning he is all-knowing. He knows you better than you do, and he still loves you. Talk to him, and he will surely respond.

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You can't work your way to heaven by good deeds, but some religions teach that you can. 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Too easy, you say? 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
1: 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I do it all to make it perfect for the picture. 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

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That's why we do what we do. God is real. He took away all of our fears and gave us a brand new life. So let Him do that for you too, and don't wait.

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1: Welcome to World News Briefing. And Don Stewart's going to be with us for this edition of World News Briefing. Tom is out traveling, but he will be here next week. And I will be with Tom next week. And he's already telling me, and I don't know which ones, but he has some future tech questions that he is curious about, and he'd like to know if I could answer them. So you might want to also write for next Thursday, World News Briefing, because I know a lot of you always write in when you miss a program when I'm on there with Tom Hughes. But right now we've got what I say, my Middle East expert that I've always asked questions to really find out what's going on, because, friends, so much is going on right now in the world, and I believe we're so close to end times that there's only so many scriptures in the Bible that are giving us a direction. And when I go on and look at some of these people that aren't on our network that are speaking, they're literally making stuff up. And I mean, it's just clickbait. And it's very confusing for new Christians and Christians that are just starting to experience prophecy. So I asked Don Stewart to come on and to straighten the pathway out. So after tonight, you'll have an understanding, because Don Stewart is a prophecy expert. The Middle East has been his passion. And how many languages do you write in, Don?
2: I could read about it. I could read about eight.
1: I know, because I've always, whenever I have a major question, I always enjoyed asking you, because you're like Chuck Smith. It was short to the point. Either no, or you would explain it, you know, and there was none of this stuff that goes on right now for clickbait. But first, I'd like you to, I know Iran's the big topic, but these people, they're schizophrenic. I think there's two, and I want to ask you about this, there's two fractions. I think there's a more moderate group that's trying to negotiate, and the IRC, they're just as radical as before, and they backwash the progression that's being made. But I don't think what they understand, the administration that we have is not like prior administrations. I think he's going to come up to the point, and he's going to say, I've had it.
2: Yeah, what's interesting about Iran, you've got actually three groups that are fighting. You've got the mullahs, the religious leaders, then you have the parliament, then the ones who are really in charge now is the military, the IRGC, the Iran Revolutionary Guard Corps. And they're all bad. Just the IRGC is worse, and they have the real radicals there that want to fight. And one of the reasons that no deal has really been even begun to take off, now at the end of the day, they would never make a deal anyway, but the IRGC keeps putting the thumbs down on any supposed agreement that's being made. Plus, what they did, Dennis, in the last few days is, you know, been taking pot shots at some of the ships in the Strait of Hormuz. One was a Qatari ship, and the other was a Saudi ship, which isn't good because they're right across the pond from them. Plus, the fact, the reason they do that is because they still want to be the ones in charge of the Strait of Hormuz. They've never been in charge of it. It happens to be on their border, but what they're arguing is, well, this is our waters. No, it's international waters. And so we want to be able to charge a fee for these, you know, ships that go through. And the problem with that is, if they did it and everybody else would do it, it just would be, you know, this is be so contrary to what's been going on. And so what happened was, there were a couple of these ships that took a little bit different route through the Strait of Hormuz. Instead of going by, if you think about it on a map, it goes right alongside the coast of Iran. But across from Iran is Oman, the other country. And they're going that way, you know, facing closer to Oman than Iran. And Iran goes, wait a minute, that isn't the prescribed route. And so the IRGC has these guys taking pot shots at them. And they did some real damage to the, now no one was hurt, to the couple of the ships. And so what that has done, well, so much for a ceasefire, right? If you're actually shooting at ships that are, you know, in your area that aren't, and ships of people that aren't even fighting back with you, that's just wrong. But what they're trying to say is, look, we're the boss, we're running running the show, and from now on, they've tried to emphasize this. From now on, after everything's over, when the ceasefire is done, when the United States has left, we are going to be running the Strait of Hormuz, and you have to abide by us. And the U.S. and all the Middle Eastern countries says, what are you talking about? That's not going to happen. So that's kind of what got all this going right now. But you're right. They are so bent on fulfilling what they believe is their destiny. And unless people understand this, it doesn't make any sense whatsoever. They believe their destiny. They're called the Twelvers because the 12th Imam, the one that supposedly was there at the time of Muhammad, he went out in the woods or in a cave, and he hadn't come out since the 7th century. He's supposed to come out at the end of time and bring Islamic rule, that is Shia Islamic rule. The Shiites are only about 10% of Islam, but Iran is Shia Islamic rule to the world. So they feel their job is to destroy the little Satan, that is Israel, and the big Satan, the United States. So that is going to be able to happen. So that, they believe, is their supernatural goal, their supernatural guidance that they are given by Allah. And so that's what they're thinking. So, when you think that like that, and the West doesn't realize this, or really doesn't appreciate that, you can't buy them off, you can't threaten them, you can't do anything, because this is, it's like what they live for. And so they're going to fight to the last person. And that's like why we continue to say, unless there's a regime change, nothing's going to change. The worry is, of course, as you know, is that we get to this is what I call the new normal. Okay, it's just kind of dragging on. You've got the Strait of Hormuz sort of open. The price of oil has gone down, except it's gone back up the last few hours. Stock market going down, oil goes up because of the memorandum of understanding Donald Trump said is now off the charts for now. It's off the board. So it's a real mess there, Dennis. But again, you've got people there that are liars. They're very smart in the sense that they know how to drag things on, but you really can't negotiate with them. So that's kind of where we're at right now.
1: I'm wondering, because when you see clips, you know that those clips are brainwashing clips that they show that the whole country's united. But when you see the clips, like when they buried the Ayatollah, there are a lot of believers and I do not see that country turning back to pre-Shah era days. There's too many believers that really believe in the Iman, and they're, well, they're crazed, but I just am really concerned that the only way that you could really maybe win this battle is you can't play their game, because they're playing the long game. They know that every 4 years we have an election, and during an election, they know that this is a plight, so the Americans will want to just put it to bed a little bit to get over an election. But I also think that if we attack this time, all we're going to do is buy time by maybe putting them back a few years, but they still will not release the country. I believe that there's too many believers in Iran, opposed to, they say, like you have the population that's anti. All of this, and they want an open society, but at the same sense, those same people are actually pro what the Iranians are doing. And so I only thing I can see is you can't wipe them out, and it does bring it back to end times prophecy, because they are listed in the end times. But I'm really concerned that we can't play this dance that we're doing now, because they're playing the long game, and they'll win in the long game. I think we have to play the short game, unfortunately, and just push them back a little more to the Stone Ages to buy time. Your thoughts on that?
2: Yeah, it's interesting. Yeah, it's interesting you say that, because that's exactly what the Bible says is going to happen. What we need to understand, here's where we ought to start from, and we start from here. What does the scripture say about the time of the end where all these nations are going to end up? For example, Iran, are they in last days Bible prophecy? Yeah, they sure are. Persia, and they're one of the nations that joins Russia in a last days invasion of Israel, along with Turkey, along with some of the other nations, Libya, and also Sudan. They're going to be together in this coalition. But what it tells us, Dennis, if you think about it, they're not going to be the leaders of the coalition. It's going to be a Russian-led coalition. So what they're going to be is a surrogate, like these other nations. So a couple of things we conclude from that. They will be powerful, but not all-powerful. They won't be the big, you know, worry there in the Middle East. There'll be a country that's against Israel that wants to see their destruction, but they won't have the, you know, this great network like they have now, or this kind of crumbling. But they will stay together, and that's kind of what the scripture says. And you're right. One of the things, so it's what's happened in the last few days. In fact, and it's until what, tomorrow, the funeral still keeps going. There's a week-long funeral for the Ayatollah. That he's in. They've had his body in Iraq. They're going to bring it back to Iran and bury it in the second largest city in Iran, Mashhad. And what's going on is the number of people that have come out is a lot more than we're really expecting. Now, a lot of them are forced to come out. We know that. But there's a genuine concern from the West that, look, these people are, you know, they still buy into this Ayatollah stuff, you know, about the supreme leader, about the calling of the country. And the sad thing is, there is enough of them to keep the country going, because they're the people in charge, the IRGC. Realistically, there's about maybe 6 million in a country of 90 million that are on the side of the Ayatollah, on the side of Iran. But unfortunately, they're in positions of leadership, positions of power, positions in the military, and they're the ones with the weapons, with the guns. And so what we're seeing now, which is literally amazing, is that you're right, they're buying time. They're just kicking the can down the road, and they're just basically waiting for a new administration or waiting for the midterms, because, you know, we've had the United States Congress balk at any type of uptick in the money to be given. There was like, what, an $88 billion ask from the Pentagon for more money for the war here. And they're having problems with both sides of the aisle saying, no, you know, we don't want to give any more money for this. Let's get it over with. Let's make it a negotiation, then get out. The problem is you can't negotiate with these people, and they keep stalling and stalling and stalling. So the question is, what will eventually happen? Now, what Donald Trump has said, he says he's going to bomb them back to the Stone Age. That's probably a bit of a, you know, overkill, what he's saying there. But these people will not quit. They're hiding right now, by the way, too, in this last, oh, about 16 hours when Trump said that this is the end of the memorandum of understanding. All these leaders are in the bunkers now. They're hiding in caves. They're hiding underground. And that's the problem. You can't hit them because they're hiding underground. So what are you going to hit? You're going to hit the infrastructure. Okay, that hurts the normal Iranian on the street. So there's really not a whole lot the U.S. can do. But the real problem, Dennis, as you know, as we mentioned, is the Strait of Hormuz, which wasn't a problem before. You shoot one rocket, one or two rockets at these ships, and all of a sudden the other ships freeze. And what does happen? The price of oil goes up, the stock markets go down, the world economy starts tanking. So that's kind of the worry we're at right now.
3: And you can see the concern when you're carrying on a tanker over $100 million worth of oil. And once you think the Valdez was a mess, these super tankers, you knock one of those things out and they start spreading oil, you have a world disaster. But what I see is with Europe is finally showing their colors to America. And I know it's been a 50% co-op over the years, but we went in, if it wasn't for us, and I know Europeans say Americans were tired of hearing this talking point, but they all would be speaking German right now if it wasn't for us. And it wouldn't be Russia that would have been in there. It would have been Germany. And so they would have been dealing with the Germans. Now, they have their EU, their European society, which is whatever it's doing, pulling left, wokeism, I think leaders that have had the ability to lead they're delusional. They don't have an understanding of the cause that they're doing. But I look at God's play; it's coming right into God's play. But here is what I'm seeing with Ukraine and Russia, then with Iran. This to me, all of a sudden, is making a lot of sense because Putin, he sees Iran has done something in the global network where America is basically almost standing on its own fighting this Iran, which we can do. But it showing the color of Europe won't even let us use our own bases that we've spent over $1 trillion over there and hundreds of millions of dollars a year to keep these bases and with our soldiers there. And we can't even land flights to reprovision our own ships on our own bases. So I think America's going to be moving out of Europe. And to me, this is opportunity for Putin because he will settle his war in Ukraine. And guess what? America moves out and Europe for the first time. It's like the French. They're ignorant. They got themselves in trouble twice before. We aren't going to be there. And I think this time around, America not only won't be there, it's going to be on a different landing path because our debt is different and we're out of there. And the trouble that we had solving Iran, we will not be willing to do a World War III with Europe. And so I can see where this is going to bring up this nation in Europe, but a great play for Russia and Putin where he's going to bond with the Iranians because we're going to knock them back. Like I said, I believe, and some of my friends, we're going to push them back a few years, put them to the Stone Ages. That's going to buy time. But the thing is, the time buying, it's going to be the Soviets are going to be rebuilding them this time around. And we'll be pulling out of Europe. So he'll be building in Europe, and he is going to be a force to reckon with. I think, Don, that this sets it up where he's going to be emboldened enough that he is going, this could be where he goes in to attack Israel. Your thoughts on that?
2: Yeah, it's interesting you say that, too. There is a story I did a week ago on my program, on my breaking news program. It was an Israeli story, and it's real interesting how the headline read. It says, we are concerned with Iran. United States is concerned with China and the Far East. In other words, the big situation for Israel, because Iran, of course, is close enough on their doorstep, wants to destroy them. But as far as the U.S. is concerned, their main problem with the world is not the Middle East. It's with the Far East. With China and with Taiwan, what they might do there, you know, how that could ruin. Can you imagine if China took over Taiwan, what that would do to the world economy with the technology factor? But anyway, so what you said was a real interesting story. And it's basically trying to explain to the Israelis saying, look, we know Iran's a problem. They know Iran's a problem too. But they think there's a bigger problem in China. And like you said, they're going to get out. The U.S. is going to leave because there have been people. There's a famous quote I have. I've been saying it for years. Someone, I can't remember how long ago, maybe 25 years ago, said, look, these people in the Middle East have been fighting since the time of Abraham. Why are we there in part of their battles and never settle anything? You know, there's some truth to that, too. And so they're thinking, well, you know, okay, let's just get out of there. And the U.S. will. That's the whole point. We're not a player in last day's Bible prophecy. And neither is China, by the way. But to get us to the, looking after the problems in the Far East rather than the Middle East, that's where things are going. And, of course, someone has to swoop in and help Iran. And there's two countries that really need Iran, China and Russia. But Russia's going to be the one eventually that will hold sway over Iran. And so they will have to rebuild. But you know, Dennis, in this day and age, rebuilding is not something that takes decades. Just a few years, they can get back, you know, and not maybe the place where they were, but they can become another power nation, but not what they were. Because again, let's remember what the scripture says. They're going to be a surrogate. So what is a surrogate? They're a nation that has the same goals, the same agreements as the leader, Russia, but they're not able to lead the charge. And that's what we're seeing happen right now.
3: And I think one of the draws for Russia to move into Israel is Israel is discovering so much energy underground. And I think that it's going to be a competitive price point where it's holding his pricing down, where he can't sell his natural gas at a higher price over to Europe. So besides taking Israel as a prize, because he'll look around and he'll go, the U.S. is out of Europe. The U.S. is pretty much out of the Middle East. And I think that it's safe for us. We've built up to go in there and take that prize, and we take that over, and now we're going to be making profit on both sides. We'll be selling their natural gas and ours at a higher price. And America, at that point, because we're energy independent, we don't really, I think that we're going to pretty much wash our hands in the Middle East. And I hate to say this, Don, it looks to me, not this administration, but in the very near future, it will not surprise me if the new administration washes their hand with Israel too, says, you know, we've invested all these years in the Middle East and have gotten nothing out of it. We don't need it. We have our own energy, our own oil. We're United States of America, and they will be thinking ignorant where we isolate ourselves. And I know we aren't in end times prophecy, but it kind of brings back to that with China, and then which I always talk to you about India, because India's not in prophecy either, as you informed me when we talked in prior conversations, but they are playing, it looks like, a major move because they're a nuclear power. They're, you know, on the border with Pakistan with these dust ups, which cause military buildup in other countries. But there's something, Don, because you know us, we've been building data centers in all these countries, and it's kind of mind-surprising how many people in India are starting to tune in to Christian programming. I mean, it's got my ear up a little bit on that, Don.
2: Yeah, you know, I've been to India a couple times teaching, and I'm not surprised because the openness that was there for the gospel, because they were, although Hinduism was the major religion there, like one guy told me, look, most of us are atheists here. We don't believe this stuff. And so that opens the door for people to get answers, and Christianity, of course, has the answers. In India, it's a wonderful country, and I'm not surprised you get a lot of believers coming from India, because there are a lot of really sharp people there, and, you know, they're looking for answers. And since they're not a part of the last days Bible prophecy, one of the things, they're not, in other words, they're not going to join with Russia, they're not going to join with Iran, they're not going to join any attack on Israel. And so it's fascinating how all this is falling into place. You really can't make this stuff up, because you've got the United States, who, like you said, is basically will be pulling out of the Middle East. The next, in 2028, let me tell you, Dennis, whoever wins, if it's J.D. Vance, we're going to pull out. He is an isolationist. He is not a friend of Israel at all. So if the Republicans win, it's not going to be good for Israel if he's the president. And if the Democrats win, it's not going to be good for anybody. Let's face it. So it's going to be a really difficult situation in the future. But Europe, like you said, Europe, what the U.S. is going to say, they probably should have said this earlier, said, look, you guys can take care of yourself. Now, you know this better than me. The GDP in the European Union and these nations, that eclipses the U.S., doesn't it? And so when you've got all these nations together, they've got great wealth. Where's their, you know, support for themselves? Where's their spending on the military for their own defense? No, it's been us because of NATO, North Atlantic Treaty Organization, that been, you know, we've gladly joined to help them in those days when they weren't able to be helped, seemingly, or didn't really needed our help. But now it's a whole different game. And you're right, you know, they would all be speaking German there if it wasn't for the U.S. and the Second World War and the lives that were given by our people, the blood and the sweat and the tears to liberate them. And we're, you know, our country has been glad to do it, but it's like, these are the thanks you get. And you mentioned also, too, about Europeans. The one that's a real disappointment is Meloni. She's the leader of Italy. She won't let the U.S. land in their bases. You know what she said? I'm sure you do. We want to stay neutral in this war. Neutral? Neutral against Iran, which is stopping you from getting your energy, stopping you from getting your oil, liquid natural gas, and all. You want to remain neutral? Okay. Well, what if the U.S. said, okay, we're going to be neutral, too? Then what would you do? And it seems that's where it's going to end up sooner rather than later. Now, we don't know when or how, but it's what's really fascinating, Dennis. All this is happening. Incredible, just as the Bible says, falling into place specifically. And it's a wonderful time to be alive when we see all these things take place.
3: You know what it reminds me of, Don? Remember back in the 50s, it was a big thing. Anybody that wasn't an artist, you could go buy an oil paint by number set. I don't know why, but this playbook reminds me of paint by numbers. You just see all these little lines that you're painting, but as we've been painting, we're now starting to see what the picture looks like. And it's almost all of the little sections are almost full because we're starting to see the play. Don, we have a short little break coming up. And friends, we'll be right back in just a few minutes.
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3: Friends, welcome to the second half of World News Briefing. I'm here with Don Stewart, and it's been exciting. In fact, I've been learning a lot, too. And we left off in Europe, and so we're looking at the playbook. So let's bring Don back in, and I want to ask him one thing before we go any farther. There's been a lot of speculation now. We know that it's biblical, but what is this turning point where in Israel this Temple Mount gets destroyed? Can you explain a little bit? Because a lot of people ask that question, Don.
2: On this, Dennis, over the years, I go back way to the 1980s on a trip to Israel where met with some people, some Israelis, and this was in 82, that wanted to build a third temple with Pastor Chuck Smith. I was on a tour with him. And the next year, an expedition was put together to try and determine, amongst other things, the location of where the first and second temple stood. Let me explain what the situation is. On the Temple Mount, that's that mount where you've got the golden dome, the Dome of the Rock. Now, that's not it's a shrine. It's not really a place of worship. The mosque is on the far southern side. It's a gray building called the Al-Aqsa Mosque. Well, anyway, on that Temple Mount somewhere is where the first and second temple stood. But nobody knows exactly where, simply because there's no first-hand work that can be done on the mount, no archaeological work. You can't do any digging or anything like that. If you could, then it could be determined where it stood, because it's under the control of Islam, which is unfortunate. 1967, during the Six-Day War, when Israel liberated the Temple Mount, they flew the Magen David, the Star of David, the flag there, from the Dome of the Rock Shrine. They thought Israel was going to take over the mountain. People were talking about, oh, the third temple is going to be built now. Well, 10 days later, Moshe Dayan met with the people of the Waqf, they're called, their Jordanian group, that was in control of the Temple Mount, had been in control since, you know, the 7th century, except for 150 years during the Crusades. And at least Islam has been in control. And he gave them the control back, and they've had it ever since. So Christians and Jews can't pray there, they can't do anything there, and you can't determine where the temple stood. Now, we were going to go under the Temple Mount. There are tunnels underneath there where we could have done some. The technology was there in 1983 with the underground radar and seismic sounder, where you could basically tell, you know, what's on the other side of the rock. There's a whole technology stuff. I was part of that group. But now, we weren't able to get to do it for a lot of reasons. But the point is, someday, the exact location where the temple stood will be determined. And there's like four possibilities there on the Temple Mount. It's somewhere on that mount. It's not, some people argue, no, it's where the city of David is further south. That's absolute nonsense. I'm not an archaeologist in the world that believes that. Somewhere on that mount, the first and second temple stood. And they're going to build the third temple in the exact same place. But to be able to do that, they have to have control. And what's happened is the status quo has remained in place since, you know, 67, since the Israelis gave it back to Islam. And so what takes place is, you know, what Islam wants, and they don't want it.

0: Now, the Dome of the Rock Shrine, which possibly, likely, sits over the exact location, or at least very near of where the first and second temple stood, that has to go. That has to be removed, it seems. And so how that's going to happen, nobody knows. There have been attempts to blow up the dome. There were a couple attempts a few decades ago. Some people think maybe an errant bomb. You know, it's funny, when Iran was shooting all these bombs, if you remember recently, into Israel, they're hitting some in Jerusalem, and a couple of them didn't come very far from the temple itself. Can you imagine if one of those bombs hits the Dome of the Rock Shrine and boom, there it goes? But anyway, so sooner or later, the ability has to be there to build a third temple. But when you don't even have the land in your control, then it's not going to happen until you're able to do something like that. And also, the political will hasn't been there. One of the interesting things is when Pastor Chuck Smith and I, when we started doing the World News Briefing years and years ago on his channel, we'd be lucky if we got a story on the temple or anything about that every 6 months to do one. Then all of a sudden, more and more got the news, and it remains in the news because there are Israelis that say, look, this is the most important piece of real estate that in our whole country here. It's where God told us, to build the temple. They think this is the place where Abraham brought Isaac up to sacrifice, and a lot of other important things happened in the past. So a third temple has to be built. It will be built someday. How and when, we don't know. That's the key. And don't listen to anybody that says, in fact, I read a Sun article, we think we found the Ark of the Covenant. No, you didn't. No. That hasn't been found yet. And so someday that will happen. When? This is one of those things, Dennis, we just don't know. But it is going to happen. So like so many things in Bible prophecy, like you started out at the beginning by saying, these people who are sensationalists, they're making up things that aren't true. And they get people excited, they get people to buy their book or to click out of their site, and they get them all revved up and excited for things, and then things just fall apart. Now you got to take a step back and say, all right, here's what Scripture says, here's what we know is what's going to happen, but there's two things we don't know. We don't know how it's going to happen, and we don't know when it's going to happen. So let's understand that. We know what's going to happen, the stage is being set, but the how and when, we just don't know. So the temple, yeah, there'll be a third temple there, but won't be there overnight. It'll happen sometime in the future, so we're right now just waiting and seeing what's going to take place.
1: In the Bible, does it say will the temple be built before or after the rapture, Don? Because this is a kind of a confusing topic for a lot of people, because like we quote, the sensationalists are mixing this whole thing up, and so I think it'd be nice if you put some men on this thing.
0: Yeah, that is one of the questions. I can't tell you how many times I've been asked that over the years.
1: It's like the Scripture all the time.
0: Yeah. Scripture says this. There's going to be a final seven-year period called the 70th week of Daniel, the time of Jacob's trouble. The last half of it's the Great Tribulation, but usually Great Tribulation is used to talk about the entire 7 years. But the point is, at the midpoint of the seven-year period, here's the key. 3.5 years within this last seven-year period is when there's a temple already built, it's functioning, and then the sacrifices are stopped. And that's when this world leader, the final Antichrist, shows his true colors. He stops the sacrifice. He puts images of himself along with his cohort, the false prophet. They create an image of him and put it in the Holy of Holies and this temple. And then he declares open season on the Jews. So here's what we know for sure. Again, we take a step back, like we just said. We know for sure at the midpoint of the seven-year period, a temple is functioning. Now, the question is, how long has it been functioning before it gets destroyed? Is it decades? Is it years? Or is it months? We just don't know. We do not know. And no, so the rapture of the church can take place anytime. The temple does not have to be built. In fact, it was real interesting. Many years ago, when I met with, I would know all these Israelis who were involved in the building of the temple and the desire, to find the exact location. We had a conference, what year was it, 1997, something like that. Someone asked the leader of the Temple Institute, and they're an organization that's got everything ready, the implements are ready. All they need is to go ahead to build and to start, performing sacrifices. He was asked, the leader, if you get the okay, how long will it be? How many years will it take?

0: And he said something that shocked us all, because this was to a conference we had there. He said, once we get the okay to build the third temple, it will be up and functioning in 3 to 4 months. That's what he said. In other words, everything is ready. We can get the show on the road right away. If we get the okay, it can be up soon. So bottom line is, it can happen anytime, and it doesn't have to happen before the rapture of the church. It may, or more likely, it'll happen after we're long gone here, and this final Antichrist comes on the scene, who won't be known. The people won't know who he is so after we're gone, that is the church, and then he'll show up. He'll seem to be a friend of Israel. He'll probably allow them to build the temple and confirm or make some type of peace treaty. And that's when he turns his back on Israel. He turns against the Israelis and declares open season on them. So again, bottom line is, the final 7-year period, at the midpoint, is when we know the temple is functioning and the sacrifices are stopped. How long it's been up before then, we're not told. It could be a long time. It could be a short time. We just don't know.
1: Well, what's interesting is, with everything that's going on in the Middle East, and for so many years, most of the founding of America, we have not paid a lot of attention on the Western Hemisphere, where all of a sudden our focus is very intense, where it looks like America is putting more energy and effort into the Western Hemisphere. And it's like when you're playing a game, when you realize that the opponent you have always wins, you finally wake up one day and you go, I'm going to find another opponent. I'm getting tired of losing all the time. And I think America is starting to look around in the Middle East and Europe and going, this has been a losing proposition from the founding of our country, and we're going to be walking away from it, which to me is lining up with all of these little paint marks on the canvas, because we don't need anything from the Middle East, nothing. And Europe needs it. Russia is an energy supplier. So the more we pull out of Europe, the more they're going to go back to buying from the Soviets or Russia. And then with Iran, we'll push them back into the Stone Age. But then India and these other countries that are buying from the Middle East, they're busy right now. It's not like these OPEC nations are just sitting back and saying, well, we'll just turn the pumps off and wait till everything settles down and let the boats flow. Some of those countries are already building and have already started construction, or in some are in the middle of construction, where they're moving pipelines to offshore over to the other side. And once this happens, this is really going to affect any type of little power in the future Iran has, because they won't need the straits anymore. And these countries aren't going to sit back and just shut their economies down while the Iranians are trying to figure out how to control that strait and make income on these ships going back and forth. So I find it just so interesting, because it's like Southern California, or California, I should say. People don't realize this. Those in California, we buy most of our oil from India. And the reason why is most of the refineries, we use this flex fuel, this clean fuel. And it's complicated to produce. And so the refineries in California, most of them have closed down that can produce flex fuel. So what happens is, the oil is shipped over to India, and they have the refineries to produce it, and then they sell the oil to California. And what's so sad, Don, is California is floating in oil. It floats in oil. And, in fact, there's still places in California where we know the La Brea tar pits, where it oozes out of the ground. And you, being a Southern California guy, probably remember where they used to call it Tin Can Beach, Huntington Beach, and that area. All of the oil derricks that used to pump above, you know, before you could get to the sand, you had to walk past all the oil derricks. They capped all those off. And then those oil fields where they call it now the marshes that is in Huntington Beach, they were going to put a marina and everything there, and they capped off all the oil. Did you know? And then also the derricks that were offshore that are still there, that they capped them off. There's a couple that were working. Did you know that the oil, where people think it's that somehow the earth produces this oil, because it's now the wells are full again and they've got oil everywhere in Southern California, and the wells are coming back under pressure. And so we don't need foreign oil. America is in a wash of oil. And now with us working with the South Americans, we're starting to organize, and we're becoming like the Western Hemisphere of OPEC. And so I think the big competitors in the future, which to me lines up to prophecy, because I look at energy, how it lines with prophecy, will be Russia, which is a big energy producer. China's got a problem. A big country, not a lot of energy. They've got a lot of minerals. And a lot of these other countries don't have energy. And so they have to import their energy. And so this, to me, is going to be the hook for Russia to really invest into the Middle East. Your thoughts?
0: Yeah, you know, it's interesting you say that, because you take a step back and think about it, Dennis, how the Lord has provided where the minerals are in China, where the oil is, you know, in America, and then in the Middle East, and how the point that you made, I think it's a huge point, is the U.S., if we take a step back, what do we need the Middle East for? We don't, for nothing. We got China's our problem, and Iran, you know, isn't going to be able to do anything to us. It's China the one that's the real worry here. And so we're going to look in our own backyard and take care of it first and foremost, just like I mentioned earlier in the first half of the program, that Israeli article. They're trying to explain to the Israelis, they look, the U.S. cares about Iran, of course, and Israel, but they care a lot more about their own survival, and they're worried about China, what they might do. And so isn't it fascinating how the Lord has provided in certain places, just like in Israel, the wealth that's there in the land that they're discovering, the wealth that's here in the United States. And you're right
1: behind. Look at the Dead Sea. Look at the minerals that they're finding in the Dead Sea.
0: Yeah, it's incredible. It really is. But think about it. None of this is by chance, Dennis. This has all been planned by God. Like you said, the paint by numbers is there. And the numbers are saying, look, United States, your job is, you know, the Far East. Your job is your hemisphere, and not out there where these people have been fighting since the time of Abraham, can't ever settle anything. Take care of them for now, sail away and declare victory and just move on to the next problem. And it seems that's going to be what's going to happen, I think, one way or another. Iran will not be, there'll not be a regime change. They'll not be, they'll still be there hating the U.S., hating Israel. They'll be weakened, but they'll build back. They'll build back, because they always think, Islam thinks of the long term. They're not thinking of the short term. And so the stage is continuing being set. You really can't make this stuff up, how it's all falling into place, just like the scripture said.
1: What I see with Iran, because a lot of people, and friends, you don't have to panic when you go on social media and all this clickbait. The end is near. World War III is going to break. It's nonsense. To me is more clear now than ever before. You can't negotiate with them. We've tried to negotiate, so we're going to knock it back to the Stone Ages. But what that will do to me, we don't know the time or the hour. But to me, that starts the prophetic time clock moving, because now it will give Russia time and the Europeans time to reevaluate who they are and who they're going to become. And America will isolate itself over on the Western Hemisphere. And this time is needed. And when we align ourselves on the Western Hemisphere, I hate to say this, but I see it. Our government, there will be a day where you're going to wake up, and it's going to be an Israel-hating government. It's inevitable. You see it coming. You see it in people right now that are young leaders running for office. They're anti-Israel. Thoughts on that, Don?
0: Yeah, it's interesting. Again, you said it in another story about a week or so ago. Somebody mentioning they've come here from, from Cuba. They escaped Castro and Cuba and all that. And they said what breaks their heart is that this next election that's coming up, you know, that's this year in Congress, you know, the midterm. So there's going to be double-digit people in the House of Representatives that are socialist communists in the House of Representatives of the United States that hate Israel. In fact, story after story I do, there's one that was today in the Jewish News Syndicate, is the Democratic Party the new anti-Israel party? Well, yeah, it's already there. And so, yeah, but it really is. But the Republicans got a lot of people joining that too. For you know, so you got on both sides of the aisle, you've got Israel gets the blame for everything, and so it's you're exactly right on that, Dennis. Because one of my 25 signs are near the end, sign 21, how Israel will be isolated from the rest of the world. They'll be hated. They'll be, you know, they won't have a friend anywhere. The good news is they've got God who's going to take care of them, even though they're in unbelief of Jesus, because he's got a plan for them still. But it is interesting how this all falling into place, just like the scripture said, and you're right, the U.S. will take this time, and they're going to, and what they'll say, and here's, you can see this happening, especially the younger people who are so much anti-Israel, sadly. Look what Israel got us into. Look what the Middle East got us into. We don't need to be there anymore. We need to get out of there, get our bases out of there, and go elsewhere. And that's what's going to happen.
1: We have a big problem in America, and they try to soft sell it where socialism, like they'll say the Netherlands and Switzerland, those countries moved away from socialism. They moved away from it a long time ago because it didn't work. And it's not socialism, it's communism. And we have failed, and I feel it's the boomer generation. It started before the 60s, it was in the 50s, because that's what revved up the young kids when they went to college, where they were revolutionaries in the 60s, so the school's already started de-indoctrinating people of the uniqueness of capitalism and America and its greatness. And they keep selling this communistic thing. And I'm glad somebody re-released the movie Animal Farm, because that simple little line, we're all equal, it's just some of us are a little more equal than others. And you've already seen it with Madami in New York. He tells everybody, that's a communist thing. There's always limited supply. Turn your air conditioning up. But yet they were running their air conditioners down in the 60s. And, you know, and it's funny. Every place that communism has been tried, it has failed miserably, because it works from a zero-sum gain. It starts out with resources, and it keeps dividing those resources where you take capital that is valuable that you use to build. Well, if you just spend it foolishly, it's like people that, like you go, how come some people end up with nothing? Because they take their paycheck every week and spend every bit of it, and they will also go to the bank and borrow. So they'll be spending more than they're even making. Where the other guy, they laugh at him because he's wearing the same pair of shoes. But when it's time for him to retire, him and his wife are traveling, and they bought a camper trailer, and they've got money saved because they put the money to good and not bad. And the problem is with communism, it takes the money from the good, always banging on the rich, the creators, and then gives it to the people that just burn the money up. So those resources are gone. Well, sooner or later, the wealthy people give up because they go, why am I doing all this work when I could get the same as the guy doing nothing? And it happens every time. Even Russia went bankrupt. People forget that country with all of its resources, they went bankrupt. They're now the new Russia. And the same with Venezuela. One of the wealthiest countries in South America was absolutely poverty-stricken when they went communist. Look at Cuba. I mean, and the thing is, because it works on that zero-sum game, the leaders are corrupt because they have total power. So a few of them can steal everything. Like in North Korea, a few can live high and everybody else is eating bark on trees. And the sad part is we failed these young people, Don, and they are brought up not knowing. And so they think socialism and communism is a great thing. And the ones that brought Mamdani in and his last people in this last election, they were all white, highly educated college people that were graduated in upper income because they have not been indoctrinated in the truth. And it was funny, the poor didn't vote so much for him because they know that story. You promise us everything and give us nothing. You know, we're pretty close to wrapping up here, Don, so... any thoughts?
0: Yeah. What's interesting, Dennis, and thank all of you for tuning into his channel. We trust you're continuing to support it and pray for it. How it's getting the gospel out to the entire world and solid Bible teaching. It's just amazing the time we live in right now. How many specific things are falling into place, just as the Bible said they were, that sets the stage for the events of the last days. You really can't make this stuff up. And it's an exciting time to be alive. And remember, God's in control, and he's running the show, but he's doing it his pace. So he's looking after the world. He's looking after us. So don't fret. You know, I know it seems hopeless, but it's not hopeless because there's light at the end of the tunnel. It's just like when you drive a car. The windshield's big. The rear view mirror's small because what's ahead is actually going to be really great eventually for the world and for us believers. And what's in the past will be changed someday into a whole new world, a new heaven, and a new earth.
1: And friends, I'm going to leave you with this. For you Americans, the best is still yet to come. This country is on the verge of technology breakthroughs that are just incomprehensible. We are moving past the world so fast, and even private industry. And what we should do, instead of coming up with laws on how to take a one-time tax hit from billionaires and whatever, when somebody in their company, personally, when they become a billionaire, they should get a certificate from the government because they are a country asset, that they no longer have to pay income tax because they are bringing, they just brought wealth to the country. They created something from nothing and they've created thousands of jobs. If you have got to the level where you're a trillionaire, you are an absolute national asset. The government should be giving you a credit every month because here's the, like this, let's just say Elon. We are not a zero-sum game. Capitalism, you can keep increasing. He just increased the value of United States by $2 trillion. Think about that. He's an earner. He's not a taker. He has created thousands and thousands of millionaires, created hundreds of thousands of jobs. Tell me one agency in the government that does that. The only way they hire is to take our money and just tax more and hire people to sit in offices. No, when you have national treasures like that, they should be honored. They are your great heroes. It's not your baseball people or your movie stars or your politicians. It's a guy that sat in his bedroom and created an idea and said, I'm going to put it on the line, as you can basically only do in America, and become a trillionaire. And remember, a guy like Elon Musk, he came from South Africa, Johannesburg, a beautiful country that Mandela, when he went in, turned it into a communist country and destroyed it. You go down there and they have beautiful high-rises, all the windows knocked out and graffiti everywhere and all the plumbing's gone. Nobody lives in them because they've destroyed them. That's what communism does, and we aren't going to be part of it. I think we're going to see some great things here in America. Don, thank you so much for joining us this week on World News Briefing. And friends, may God richly bless you.

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2: Well, hello, my dear brothers and sisters. I want to welcome you to another episode of Countdown to Eternity. I'm going to tell you this one. It's going to be a doozy because we're going to be talking about Russia. We're going to be talking about Europe. We're going to be talking about Canada. Canada?
3: Canada.
2: I'm so ghetto.
3: We have a lot to talk about.
2: Okay, bro, James. Let's do it.
3: All right, I'm going to start here. Let's start here because this is going to go into Canada. All of this is going to tie together. And the KGB and Russia. This is all going to tie it together. In fact, that documentary I told you about that we did, KGB's Most Wanted.
2: I'm so looking forward to it. That's going to be such a great documentary.
3: Yeah, and you're speaking in Santa Barbara.